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1: 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Stay with us. Local and state news coming up at 6:31, including reporting on the Christian County Commission's deliberations yesterday as it chose new appointees to the Christian County Library District's Board of Trustees. That's the third and fourth appointments to the five-person board in the last year. We'll have that at 6:31. More from NPR News up next.

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4: Good morning, I'm Steve Inskeep. If you combined two movies, The Devil Wears Prada and Jurassic Park, you would get this item. Scientists took traces of a T-Rex and used it to create T-Rex skin, which they turned into a handbag, like an alligator bag, except it's dinosaur. They auctioned it in Paris, but it failed to sell. Apparently, scientists were so preoccupied with whether or not they could, they didn't stop to think if they should. It's Morning Edition.
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1: It's 7:45 for KSMU News. I'm Chris Drew. Up next, KSMU's Michelle Skaliski talks with a man who calls himself the Ozarks foraging chef.
6: When Dylan Dale goes out to his garden, he doesn't just see the tomatoes, lettuce, and other typical edible items most others see. He looks beyond that to plants that are growing wild. Take wood sorrel, for instance. It's a plant that just about anyone would recognize. You can find it in any organic yard or open space, and it grows next to the garden that's planted behind a commercial street building where Dale leases kitchen space.
7: Look at the leaf shape. The sorrel has heart-shaped leaves. And the clover is kind of that long oval shape. Yeah?
6: Yeah.
7: Okay. Now you have to try it.
6: Oh, just munch on it?
7: Just eat it.
6: I'm game. Oh my gosh, that tastes so good. It's got a real tart.
7: That's that lemon.
6: Yeah. Dale juices wood sorrel and uses it to make pasta. More on that later. The chef and owner of Wild Foods by Dylan for more than 2 years remembers when he first became fascinated with food.
7: When I was about 10 years old, I would come home from school and nobody would be home, so I turned on the TV, and there was this cool show on called Good Eats with Alton Brown. And the way he explained food and kind of broke down the science behind food was so simplified that I was able to understand it, and it really just intrigued me. So I think around that age, I decided I was going to be a chef someday.
6: He began working in area restaurants as a teen, bussing tables and washing dishes, and he eventually worked his way up to kitchen manager. That's when he decided to get some formal training, but mostly what he's learned, he figured out himself.
7: I really just became obsessed with food, almost in like an unhealthy way, right? I'm like up at 11, 12 at night trying to figure out things, trying to make pastries and all this and that. And so it really just took a lot of me, but those years were crucial for me to really develop my skill set.
6: Dale has always had a deep love for nature. Even as a kid, he was fascinated with ecology and the natural environment and what it gives us. He wasn't sure how he could ever merge his two passions. That is, until he met a foraging chef in St. Louis named Rob Connolly, who mentored him for a couple of years. Now, foraged plants are a part of the cuisine that he creates, along with ingredients from local farms or locally owned stores.
7: This time of year, we're of course foraging mushrooms. It's, you know, springtime going into summer, and so we just got done with morels, but we're finding oysters right now, chicken of the woods. We'll start finding chanterelle soon, which is one of my favorites. But also, you're seeing things like burdock pop up and wood sorrel and other things. And so, you know, you can walk out in your yard, and I often do this with people, in like a 10-foot area, you can find at least half a dozen things that are edible, between dead nettle and dandelions and the sorrel and stuff like that. And so it's everywhere. The challenge as a chef is what's worth eating.
6: That's where his experience as a chef comes in. He has to find the things that are palatable and figure out what to do with them. It's a lot of experimentation, but he's come up with some delicious combinations.
7: I do a venison and goat cheese ravioli where the pasta is made with like a stinging nettle puree pasta, and then I make a venison and local goat cheese ravioli. That's definitely one of my favorites. I love making croquettes, which is basically a fried soup. You take a thickened, like, creamy mushroom base, and you bread it and you fry it, and then I'll do like a elderberry cooley or something like that, or like a ramp pesto, some type of wild pesto on top of that. So the croquettes are definitely one of my favorites. But I love making desserts, any type of pastry, pawpaws, wild plums, mulberries, any type of pastry made with wild fruits.
6: Dale says it's extremely important to know what you're looking for when you head outdoors to forage. Be absolutely certain you know how to identify mushrooms, for example. He suggests going on foraging walks with experts, and he says it's easy to learn and well worth the effort.
7: I want people to know that it can be very flavorful, that there's a lot of flavors in nature that you don't get on the shelf at Walmart, right? Very unique flavors that are absolutely amazing that people don't get to experience unless they go forage. You want to make some pasta with me?
0: Sure.
7: Okay. Well, pasta's really easy. Let me get a measuring cup.
6: In his kitchen space on C Street recently, Dale showed how he makes pasta with wood sorrel juice.
7: The basic ratio of pasta is one cup of flour, that could be semolina or double zero, to one egg and one tablespoon of olive oil or another wet ingredient. So, when you're talking about a wet ingredient,
6: the pasta he made this day would be used for a morel mushroom ravioli. Dale planned to cook down some shallots, thicken them with the bechamel sauce, and add finely chopped morels before using it as a filling in the ravioli.
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1: 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More from NPR up next. Later this hour, we hear reporting on Trump administration efforts to downsize the U.S. Forest Service and about plans by SpaceX to go public on the NASDAQ. 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
3: Good morning. I'm Layla Faldin. Director Robert Dos Santos has a new movie out. 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
2: 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I'm Steve Inskeep.
3: And I'm Layla Faldin. SpaceX begins selling its shares to the public today. It's the largest IPO ever. The Indicator's Darian Woods and Ricky Mulvey look at the NASDAQ rule changes that got it there.
5: SpaceX stock is hitting public markets, or really a sliver of the company is hitting public markets. SpaceX is offering about 4% of its shares in its IPO.
6: An IPO has always been a way to cash out earlier investors, but companies used to issue public stock to build factories and expand their businesses.
5: Now, companies like SpaceX can grow into trillion-dollar behemoths with private dollars. Alex Matturri is the former CEO of S&P Dow Jones Indices.
7: So for them, coming public isn't necessarily to raise new capital. It's a way to, you know, monetize their shares and putting a true price on the value of their company.
6: Now, the NASDAQ just changed its rules on how it adds companies to its index, the NASDAQ 100.
5: These rules came into being just a month before the SpaceX IPO. And it's no secret these rule changes will increase the demand for SpaceX stock.
6: The first rule change is that the NASDAQ dramatically reduced the time it takes for a big company to enter the index of its 100 largest companies.
5: Previously, the NASDAQ added and deleted companies from its index once per year. If a new company wanted to join the club, it had to trade for at least a few months.
6: Former CEO Alex Matturri says there's a reason for a waiting period. Stocks bounce up and down a lot just after they go public. He thinks that the NASDAQ isn't giving SpaceX enough time to settle down.
7: If you look at most IPOs, the price runs up, it collapses. You want to get to a point where there's a little more steady state.
5: So the first concern is that SpaceX, then other big IPOs, will be rushed into the NASDAQ 100 club before they settle down.
8: But that's not the most important rule change.
6: That's Campbell Harvey, a finance professor at Duke University. His beef is with how the NASDAQ now counts the size of the companies in its index.
8: The most important rule change was the so-called free float.
5: Free float just means how much of this company is available for sale to the general public.
6: The float for SpaceX is 4% of the company. This means that investors can only trade 4% of SpaceX on public markets. But the NASDAQ is saying that percentage doesn't really represent the size of the company for its index.
5: Instead, when SpaceX is added to the NASDAQ 100, it will weigh the company as if three times the number of shares are available for sale.
6: So what does this mean? Think of an index fund like a mutual fund where you have lots of stocks all together. So these funds that just track the index will have to buy SpaceX stock as if the company offered triple the number of shares than they actually did.
5: Is this index methodology? Is it gaslighting?
6: Do numbers mean anything? But still, these rules can create a mechanical imbalance.
8: By the time the retail investor gets into the market, the price will be inflated by this demand.
6: By the way, we did reach out to NASDAQ multiple times. We also asked them if these new rules will help or harm retail investors, and we did not get an answer.
5: Ricky Mulvey,
6: Darian Woods, NPR News.
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0: 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I'm Leila Fadel.
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4: Good morning, I'm Steve Inskeep. If you combined two movies, The Devil Wears Prada and Jurassic Park, you would get this item. Scientists took traces of a T-Rex and used it to create T-Rex skin, which they turned into a handbag, like an alligator bag, except it's dinosaur. They auctioned it in Paris, but it failed to sell. Apparently, scientists were so preoccupied with whether or not they could, they didn't stop to think if they should. It's Morning Edition.
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0: It's Morning Edition from NPR News. I'm Leila Fodin.
4: And I'm Steve Inskeep. A valued member of our staff is from Scotland, and he loves soccer. I'm not saying that is why we're covering this next story, but we are covering this next story. Scotland is in the World Cup for the first time in almost 30 years. Tomorrow night, they play their opening match against Haiti. A tartan army of fans, many wearing Scottish plaid, will be in the stands. NPR's Lauren Freya reports from Glasgow.
6: When you think of the giants of soccer, you might think of Brazil or even England. But the way the game is played everywhere today, passing the ball frequently, actually developed in the late 19th century here. In Glasgow, says Andy Kerr, guide at the Scottish Football Museum.
7: And the style was very different. England almost played rugby with their feet. Strong shoulder charges, big tackles. But the Scots players played what we call the short passing game, which has gone on to take the world by storm.
6: Scotland has the world's oldest national football trophy. It was Scottish migrants who first exported the game to powerhouses like Brazil and Argentina. Scotland gave the world Alex Ferguson, soccer's most decorated team manager. But he moved south for glory with Manchester United in the land of Scotland's arch rivals, England.
7: The English Premier League is the most famous and the most moneyed league in all of the world. So in Scotland, sometimes it does feel a bit like being a poor relation who's on the outside.
6: Scotland has never made it past the group stage of any tournament. Fans call it glorious failure. When they made it into this World Cup, their first since 1998, a billboard went up in Glasgow with two words, "We're in."
8: It's incredibly significant, not just in terms of sport, but culturally.
6: Pat Nevin played for the Scottish national team back when there used to be a stereotype of the beer-guzzling tartan army.
8: Scotland fans, some decades ago, were seen as dangerous and maybe with a hint of violence behind them and not well-behaved and mostly drunk.
6: But in the 1970s and 80s, as violent fan hooliganism took hold in England, Nevin says Scotland fans differentiated themselves. And even if we don't win, by admitting, even singing, that they probably won't win, so why not just party with everyone? No Scotland, no party. No Scotland, no party is their fan anthem.
9: No Scotland, no party.
6: And one of those who will be singing it in the stands at Scotland's opener near Boston this weekend is Moira Brown, who will be 94 this year.
9: My first home international was 1946.
6: Since then, she's travelled the world, from Japan to Peru to Morocco, following Scotland's national team. World Cup tickets are the one thing she spends money on. And this is her fourth in person. She's hoping it lives up to the best one she ever saw more than a half century ago.
9: The best real-life final I have ever seen live. 74, Germany. And Holland.
6: West Germany won that one. Brown says it's her dream to see Scotland win this one.
9: I go always in hope, but often not expectation. Strange things can happen.
6: No matter what, there's always the next World Cup when she'll be 97. Lauren Freyer, NPR News, Glasgow.
4: 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Our theme music was inspired by BJ Lederman. I'm Steve Inskeep.
0: And I'm Leila Faldig.
10: James Tucker is a sixth-generation farmer from Willard who, along with his dad, runs a small family farm in northwest Greene County.
11: We raise corn and soybeans and run some beef cattle and put up hay and grow some forages as well. We are growing about 1,000 acres of row crops, which typically is an even split between corn and soybeans. Sometimes we'll grow some wheat as well when it's worth it. And then we also have a couple hundred acres of pasture that we run the cows on as well. I really value sustainable, and I want to be climate friendly on our farm. The mission statement to me, more than anything, is just try to be a good steward of the land and a good steward of the animals and take care of them.
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0: COVID pandemic was a huge stressor, this is going to be another huge stressor that I feel we're probably even less prepared for. I mean, you know, sort of the wave of underinsurance. I think it looks like a lot of people with chronic diseases showing up to the few hospitals that have emergency rooms, and those emergency rooms being overwhelmed.
1: That's Dr. LaWanda Grisette, Chief of Cardiology at University of South Alabama Health. We also spoke with two administrators there about how they're preparing for the effects of healthcare changes stemming from the GOP tax and spending law passed last year. The Marketplace Morning Report podcast feed will have that if you miss it on air, and all of our reporting is online at marketplace.org. In New York, I'm Kimberly Adams with the Marketplace Morning Report. 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
2: 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We've been bringing you Morning Edition here. We'll be back on air Monday. Up next, our weekly edition of Arts News. Later today in the noon hour, we'll have Studio Live with Memphis Soul Instrumentals from the band The Sideburns. 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

Welcome to Arts News. I'm Jimmy Ray, here with you every Friday morning to talk about people, places, and things to do in the arts world of the Ozarks. High Tide Theater is bringing you Little Shop of Horrors. We will hear from the actors in that production. And the Messiah Project has an upcoming concert coming up reflecting on their decades as a community choir. Bluegrass music in the Ozarks, blues music in the Ozarks, and so much more coming up on Arts News. Let's go.

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0: I'm Jimmy Ray. Welcome to Arts News here on KSMU. And theater is alive and well. And the cult classic Little Shop of Horrors at High Tide Theatrical over at the Lightroom Lounge at Martha's Vineyard. That's downtown, 215 West Olive Street. Here to talk more about it, some actors from the production, Landon Stocker and Elian Mackey. Welcome, friends.
1: Thank you.
0: So, something a little different here. We've got a long-running show here, several weeks, and there's a rotating cast. Is that right?
1: Yeah, we've got two full casts. We each get seven performances. It's really been an interesting creative process, for sure.
0: Yeah, is that like a night-by-night rotation, or is that like a weekend-by-weekend rotation?
2: Yeah, we're going night-by-night.
0: Okay,
2: so
0: yeah.
2: Every other night, we're on.
1: The other cast is functioning as the puppeteers for our Audrey 2.
0: Gotcha.
1: Our plant, which you should all come and see.
0: And the original movie, The Little Shop of Horrors, as a black-and-white, low-budget comedy horror film in 1960, was directed by Roger Corman. Then the famous stage play written by Ashman and Menken was adapted from the original film and didn't debut till 1982. And then, of course, the well-known movie in 1986 with who's that actor?
1: Rick Moranis.
0: Moranis, yeah.
1: And from Ellen Green.
0: Yeah. but a theater classic. And so whenever you guys tackled something like this, the Lightroom Lounge does a lot of different type of stuff. High Tide Theatrical does wide range of shows. I've covered many shows, some of them more well-known than others, and that's what I love about you guys over there. But when it comes to something like this that's so famous, almost a cult following, is there any added pressure there, Elian, to kind of deliver, or is it just another show?
2: I would say that there is some of that slight pressure, for sure, just knowing that we're up against like so many greats, but we feel so connected to each other as a cast. I feel like we don't feel that pressure at all. Like, it genuinely feels like just another fun undertaking that we're doing.
0: Yeah.
2: And we just want to have this great thing that we're able to show the public. And each night we're able to just lock in and just do it.
0: Yeah.
2: And so I would say that it's been very, very fun.
0: Yeah.
2: A very great experience.
0: Good, good. And is there an evolution in the performances as you go, or do you guys pretty much have it dialed in? Are you learning new things as you go, or is it kind of thing where you're so prepared, you just hit the button and roll?
1: I think that you're always going to be completely altered whenever you finally get an audience in a room.
0: Mm.
1: Like, even just having your peers, the other cast members, looking at you and giving you energy has changed the performance and like how it's shaped.
0: Yeah.
1: I think that the bones are always going to be there because it's, you know, we try to work professionally, we keep our blocking, we keep, you know, the tech cues the same, but there's this indescribable energy that is brought on by an audience that makes the laughs different, makes the timing different because you have to hold, and it's just a really transformative part of the theater that I enjoy.
0: Yeah, very cool. Talking with Elian Mackey and Landon Stocker, actors rotating in the role of Seymour at Little Shop of Horrors from the High Tide Theatrical. It's running through June 27th at the Lightroom Lounge downtown at Martha's Vineyard. That's at 215 West Olive Street. And so how big is this rotating cast? In one night, how many cats will be on stage?
1: Anywhere from a dozen, give or take,
0: okay.
1: Including puppeteers and whatnot.
0: Yeah.
1: It's definitely been a team effort. We've got, of course, our what we call the street urchins, our little singing trio that is always adding energy. We've got our supporting characters and other co-stars that are just fabulous.
0: Yeah. And so puppeteering here, is this something, Elian, that you guys designed or brought in puppets? Do you guys do all your own design, set design, costume design? How's it work over at the High Tide?
2: Dylan Bradley, our stage manager, they created these amazing, amazing puppets for our Audrey 2. And so each of them have different like variety in stages depending on where we're at in the musical. I don't want to spoil too much.
0: Yeah, right.
2: but they are inherently, basically, the basis around the Audrey 2 is that it is its puppeteers. And so we are so strongly ingrained within the Audrey 2 puppet itself, where I feel like our creative like decisions, like, of course, like Elena said, there is that like blocking where we're keeping things the same. But each night we're able to kind of like bring a new energy and life into Audrey 2 as our puppeteers. And so definitely there's been a lot of creative freedom that we've had, not as just the cast, but also Dylan in creating those puppets. And so it's just been amazing, honestly.
0: Yeah. So when it comes to preparing a show like this, what's a timeline look like? Is this something that takes months, weeks? I mean, when do you guys kick off and start reading and then really start getting down to it?
1: I think by the end of it, it'll have been a 2-month process when you include tech rehearsals and everything. So it starts from all sitting together in a circle and singing the songs, and then step by step, somehow, it's interesting to see when you think about where you were and where you are now. It's just completely, completely different. And it's amazing how much work and memorization mm-hmm. and technical elements have just been added over time. And it's this collaborative, beautiful thing that we've all put together.
0: Yeah.
1: So it's definitely something that changes drastically over the course of, you know, at least a couple of months, for sure.
0: Wow. Have either of you been a part of this production before?
2: I have never done a Little Shop. No,
1: never done Little Shop. It's certainly a dream role. It's an honor, for sure.
0: Well, let's talk about some history with acting in theater. Where did you, Elian, where were you first introduced? When did you start realizing you wanted to do it and then actually start doing it?
2: Yeah. So in high school, I did like tiny productions that we did, but they weren't anything big, mainstream Broadway names at all.
0: Yeah. Was that here in town or?
2: It was back home in my hometown. I'm originally from the Bahamas.
0: Oh,
2: and
0: wow.
2: So, yeah, it was back there where I did that. And then coming here for college and everything, there was a while where I was just like thinking it in the back of my mind, but I never really decided to just do anything. And so when I moved here to Springfield, I moved here back at last July. And so I was like, okay, this is a new experience. I want to put myself out there and just do some shows. And so I had auditioned for Come From Away when that was back in at the start of this year. And so I auditioned for that, didn't get that one. But then I auditioned for Sweeney, and I was in the ensemble for Sweeney Todd at Springfield Little
0: yeah.
2: Theater. And so from that experience, I was able to like learn a lot more, get to know a lot more people and make connections. And it was in that circle where we had those conversations of, maybe you should audition for Little Shop with High Tide. And I was like, I haven't done anything with High Tide before, so why not? I'll give it a shot. And I literally didn't decide until like very last minute on that like day or two before that audition that I was going to do it. And I just was like, yeah, let's just go for it.
0: Nice.
2: And I did it. And so that's what brought me here.
0: And so you're at MSU here?
2: Yeah.
0: And what are you studying?
2: I am currently a full-time. I'm working in residence life as a hall director. Yes.
0: And how about you, Lando?
1: Well, I started doing theater whenever I was in high school at Billings. I grew up in Billings, Missouri, just down the road.
0: Yep.
1: I went to the University of Arkansas and got my degree in acting there. Then I went to Kansas City, was a professional actor there, and then I moved to New York. I had some family stuff that brought me back to Springfield about mm-hmm. a year ago, so this is actually my Springfield debut.
0: Yeah, wow.
1: But yeah, I've been doing theater as long as I can remember. It's what makes sense to me. Yeah. So keeping it up and being able to work with the vast amount of talent here that surprised me, I must say.
0: Yeah.
1: It's amazing to see how many people here are just really talented, wonderful, working artists.
0: Yep.
1: It's nice that Springfield can support that nowadays.
0: Yeah, I agree. And in this role as arts reporter, I, my mind was blown. I've been in the music scene for a while, but my mind was blown at the rich theater communities and long-running institutions, but also just kind of little smaller communities popping up and doing their own little theater things. And it's just, people aren't waiting to create, and I love that.
1: Absolutely. And I a lot of the people working at and with High Tide are very young. And it's so nice to see this breath of fresh air in the arts scene. It's so exciting. I think very often in theater, when you think of theater, you think of kind of like old stodgy people that have, you know, like only do certain things a certain way and tell the same story over and over again. It's so nice to have that uniqueness, that drive of the youth. And it's very fun.
0: Very good. Yeah. That's Landon Stalker. And I also have Elian Mackey here. Both actors playing the role of Seymour in a rotating full cast of Little Shop of Horrors over at High Tide Theatrical. That's downtown Springfield at Lightroom Lounge at Martha's Vineyard. 215 West Olive Street. And if you want to know more about this particular production, find tickets, find out what else is happening at High Tide Theatrical. Their website is hightidesgf.org, and I'm sure they have some social media out there too that everybody can be a part of. Before we go, curious, why is theater so enduring? Why does it continue decade after decade, generation after generation to continue? We'll start with Ilian.
2: Yeah. For me, what I think is that theater inherently is about the people inside of it. And I think there's something very, very special about, one, being an audience member and getting to see people who you've interacted with up there in their element, really bringing that energy on stage. I think there's something that you get to take home these memories that even as cast members, getting to meet new people and making those great connections, you get to take home all of these memories that are formed within that theater room. And I think based on that, that energy just keeps on pushing more and more, where the future youth, they're realizing like, oh, this is something that I'm loving and this is something that I can continue doing. And I think that has just been trickling down through generations of that energy. And I think that's what really brings me back to wanting to do more theater, is that I get to meet all of these new, amazing people, amazing, talented people, and I get to experience that on stage with them. Those memories, they mean a lot. And so I think those get carried down through generations, and that's what really helps drive things home.
0: Very good. Yeah. And so coming into this production, are these all new colleagues of yours, or did you know a few of the cats already that are in the show?
2: I had only known Ashton, who plays one of our Audreys, because we were together in Sweeney. But yeah, other than that, everybody else, I just met here a few months ago, and we were already so strong and connected.
0: What a way to meet folks and build those kind of relationships. What about you, Lynn? What is it? What's the enduring factor?
1: You know, for me, it has always been the understanding that to be human is to tell stories and enjoy being told stories. There is an intrinsic value in every story that we tell on stage. And I think that it's really interesting that this play that is a cult movie from long ago, that is of a decade even further back, still we find the relevance, the kernel of truth of what it means to be a person interacting with other people. And a lot of the problems that we face in Little Shop of Horrors, like poverty, longing for someone that you love and you can't have, those are real, and those are current issues. And I think that figuring out what plants we are feeding in society and what those plants can turn around and do to us, or what poverty drives people to do, what being a poor, oppressed person for so long with no way out can do to a person, and what they're willing to do to escape. That's all very relevant, and I think that there is a timelessness to it. Even in the package of a whimsical little comedy, you can find those human-ish things that we all relate to.
0: Very good. Got chills there. Landon and Ilian, thank you so much for coming in. You can see these cats and so many more at Little Shop of Horrors, running through June 27th at High Tide Theatrical. That's at the Lightroom Lounge at Martha's Vineyard, downtown, 215 West Olive Street. And you can head over to their website, hightidesgf.org, for more information and tickets. Fellas, break a leg.
1: Thank you so much for having us.
0: You bet. And as I chat with these young actors, it takes me back to meeting John Goodman. On April 30th, he was in town. He loves to stay in touch with the university and the community. And he was in town for a few different events surrounding Route 66. And the media was able to catch up with him, pick his brain, and here's how it went. And speaking of the next generation, I get lots of actors in my studio. We cover all types of arts. It's obviously a very theatrical town, lots of legacy companies here and new companies popping up all the time. People are not waiting to start acting around here. I've got kind of an old chestnut question with a twist on it. For these young actors, What's your advice for them? Not necessarily to make it professionally or be successful monetarily, but just in the craft of acting. And has that advice changed over the years with your experience, with the industry, with the world?
3: I wouldn't know what to tell any young actors now because the business has changed so much, especially the audition process and getting yourself out there. Because I don't know anything like that, I would just say you got to work on yourself. You got to keep yourself fit. You got to keep your mind in shape. I learned the hard way to avoid distractions like booze. That really tied me up for a long time. But you work on yourself and keep your mind open and dive into the other arts. Everything ties in. History, the arts, it all merges together when you're, especially when you're doing research for a role. But work on yourself. I got lucky, but when I got lucky, I was prepared for it. So you got to prepare. And that's just keeping an open mind and keeping your curiosity. And that's something I lost for a little while. And you've got to keep that eye open. What makes things tick? What makes other people tick? And basically build yourself. And if it doesn't work out, you've got a pretty good human being on your hands anyway.
0: Thank you. I'm Jimmy Ray. You're listening to Arts News here on KSMU. Welcome.

And speaking of John Goodman, Tent Theater opens its 64th season in the John Goodman Amphitheater, serving as the new home for Tent Theater here on Missouri State University's campus. That is in spite of some of the construction and upgrades going on, so don't let that scare you away from this year's shortened season, which is themed Timeless. It will feature two productions staged on the outdoor amphitheater, and the first show will be Around the World in 80 Days. It's starting next week, June 18th, running through the 20th, as well as the 22nd through the 26th. The fast-paced adaptation of this classic adventure tale allows a globe-spanning journey performed by just six actors playing dozens of roles. And later this summer, Tent Theater brings back Beehive, the 60s musical, from July 8th through 11th and July 13th through the 18th. The review celebrates iconic women vocalists and songwriters of the 1960s through more than 30 songs from that era. I'll bring more coverage on that next month. Tent Theater's interim artistic director, Sarah Wiggin, said the productions were intentionally selected to work creatively within the limitations caused by the construction, relying more heavily on performance and digital visuals rather than large physical sets. And because Craig Hall remains closed during the renovations, patrons should expect adjusted walking routes with concessions and restrooms located in the nearby Hill Hall. Golf carts will also be available for guests needing mobile assistance, and all performances begin at 8 p.m. It is Tent Theater in its 64th season in the John Goodman Amphitheater here on MSU's campus. More information, tickets, and parking updates can be found at missouristate.edu/tenttheater. I'm Jimmy Ray. Welcome to Arts News. And contemporary jazz is coming to Neosho's Big Spring Park. It's happening tonight as the Neosho Arts Council presents a free outdoor concert featuring Ralph Hepola and special guest Johnny Strickler. Hepola has performed as a freelance musician in New York City and Minneapolis and has contributed to productions and recordings connected with Pulitzer Prize, Grammy, and Tony Award-winning projects. He has also performed with Switzerland's Basel Symphony Orchestra and the United States Army Band in Washington, D.C. Joining him is guitarist and educator Johnny Strickler, who performs with a variety of ensembles and teaches music courses at Ozarks Technical Community College. The concert begins at 6:30 p.m. tonight at Big Springs Park in Neosho. Attendees are encouraged to bring lawn chairs or blankets. Admission is free, and more information is available at connecttoculture.org. The Springfield Art Museum Foundation has announced the launch of a new endowment fund aimed at supporting museum programming and long-term operations. Foundation Executive Director Kate Francis said the effort is designed to help the organization remain sustainable for generations to come. Endowments are the unsung heroes of nonprofit support, Francis said. Long-term restricted investments help organizations weather changing economic environments, she added. The endowment effort begins with lead gifts from several local families and organizations, including contributions honoring the late Dr. Sandra D'Angelo and longtime Springfield Arts supporters Nancy and Ray Atten. The foundation also announced new board leadership and the creation of an emeritus board honoring longtime museum advocate Sally Beard. More information can be found at springfieldartmuseum.org. For KSMU News, I'm Jimmy Ray.

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0: Studio Live is today at noon, and it's time for Soundcheck. I'm Jess Belisle. This week, we welcome the Sideburns to the show. Specializing in Stax era Memphis instrumental soul, the band is made up of Mike Remsey, Jonathan J. Keeney, Jody Ballou, and Mike Henderson. They stopped by the station to chat about the band's origins and how they came up with the name.
1: Okay, so if you were going to craft the Sideburns origin story, whether that be purely factual and truth or in some mythical sort of way, how would you do that?
2: Formed of space, time, and taffy. Is that what it was? We just came together.
3: I mean, the real story is pretty straightforward.
2: Yeah. It really is.
3: Our beautiful guitarist, Mike Henderson, said at one point after a J.M. Buttermilk show, which I think everybody in this room is familiar with J.M. Buttermilk. He was a soul music artist who was very, very popular in this town. Mm-hmm. And we had the good fortune of being his rhythm section for a time. We would always start the shows out with some instrumentals, and it was always a really good time. There's a lot of things we could explore, a lot of things we could try. After playing Sissy Strut a few times, I think it was Mike Henderson who first broached the topic of, like, what if we just made a band out of that?
4: Well,
3: you know, why don't they make the whole plane out of the black box?
4: Our dear friend Toad Weirich came up after the instrumental section and said, you four ought to be a band. And Mike was like, yeah.
2: Yeah, thanks. Let's do that.
1: You have to talk into the microphone.
3: Uh-huh. Mm-hmm.
4: Sorry.
2: And then I pointed at the guys with finger guns, and they're all like, okay. And that was about it.
3: Yeah. To be fair, our voices into the microphone is not really what we do in this group.
1: We should inform our listeners that this band, the Sideburns, does not participate in the frivolous use of vocals in your music.
3: Yeah. This is by far the most you'll hear of our voices.
1: When you guys first got together, thinking that you were going to do something different than, be JM's band because, that guy.
3: I hear he's nice.
1: He's fine.
5: Local legend says he took a straight job with some radio station.
1: I heard that too. Mm-hmm.
5: But that's just hearsay.
4: Mm-hmm. Yeah. Straight job.
3: It's hard to know the truth about that guy.
4: You were asking a question.
1: Yes, I am trying to get my brain back. When you guys got together, without JM, did you immediately decide, like, we are not going to be the Hot Buttered Biscuit band of the JM Buttermilk Hot Buttered Soul and R&B review? How did the Sideburns come into play? Where did that name come from?
5: The idea was bandied about. A couple of other suggestions came about, and we discussed it, and Sideburns was put forward as a name, and we decided that we liked it.
4: Are you being modest with your?
3: He's being very modest.
2: He's being very modest.
4: It's Mikey.
5: My idea.
4: Mikey said,
2: "Yeah,
4: let's be the Sideburns."
1: Mm-hmm. What made you settle on that after your suggestion? Because none of you have like amazing sideburns. Sorry, but
2: I thought it was hilarious, and that's why I don't know.
3: Wow, I didn't come here to be personally attacked.
2: Did we just get?
4: We just got
2: dissed a little bit by our lack of side hair on our face.
4: If this was Threads, we just got ratioed.
2: Interview's over.
5: Short and catchy and easy to remember and kind of sticks with you, and it kind of invokes the classic cool that we like to project.
1: Lucky for you guys, Sideburns Corporate did come up with a fabulous logo that actually gives you guys Sideburns.
3: We're very fortunate to have Sideburns Corporate.
2: Yeah.
5: Corporate has a lot of functions in this band. Provides snacks and things for our rehearsals, wonderful artwork, and sometimes messaging service for between members of the band.
3: Mm-hmm. Yeah.
2: Shuttle service, to and from gigs, roadie service. I mean, really.
4: And to and from the Combine Derby.
2: Mm-hmm.
3: Yes.
1: Yeah.
4: Very important team building event.
2: Yeah.
3: Yeah, it's worth talking about the fact that we have company picnics.
4: Mm-hmm.
3: The first and most significant being, at our drummer's request, we went to, what was it, O'Reilly Auto Parts' Night of Destruction?
2: We did.
5: Oh, yeah.
3: Or I could
5: just
3: say the Demolition Derby in case I can't mention O'Reilly
5: Featuring
3: Auto Parts.
5: Combine Derby.
3: Yeah. Featuring the Combine Derby. They have actual, like, combines.
1: Uh-huh.
3: Farm combines. Just clambering into each other and just crashing around and having a great time.
2: Lighting on fire.
4: During the normal Derby, we did watch a man catch on fire.
3: Yeah, we did
2: that
3: do that.
2: That was really cool.
4: Awesome. And he was fine.
3: He was fine.
4: The entire cabin was full of fire, and he dove through the window with alarming alacrity.
2: Yeah.
4: And also relieving alacrity, and then he kind of put out his arm and looked at it, and he was fine. And that's informed our musical sensibility.
3: Of course. Mm-hmm.
1: Okay. How so?
4: Well, fire. It put the fire in the solos.
2: Yeah.
4: Mm-hmm. We didn't have very much fire before then, right?
2: Right.
4: Mm-hmm. And then the might of farm threshing equipment. I feel like courses through especially the rhythm section.
2: Exactly.
3: Yeah.
2: And then with the support of corporate combined, all these things just really work out into some creative sessions.
4: Yeah.
5: Not to mention the comfort aspect of the foot-long corn dog.
4: Yeah. Oh, boy.
1: Absolutely.
4: Yeah. That's key. Meal.
1: So you mentioned snacks are a big part of this band. Do you guys get particular kinds of snacks?
4: So we're a candy and confection heavy band. Like meat and cheese tray, usually not.
3: Mm-hmm. There's been sufficient taffy that we have an entire song referencing that fact.
1: Yes.
3: Mm-hmm. Taffy time.
1: Now, how do you go about, you have this song, Taffy Time, which is an instrumental because you guys do not mess with vocals.
3: Kind of our thing.
1: How do you convey taffy in an instrumental song?
4: You got to want it.
2: Yeah. You do.
1: Is this something it's, we're just going to have to wait and listen to on Studio Live?
5: It just sticks with you once you hear it.
2: It really does.
3: I learned in this building. Oh, I just got that.
2: Yeah. That's awesome.
3: That's why he's the drummer.
2: Mm-hmm.
3: I learned in this building about Potter Stewart, former Supreme Court Justice, and his opinion on obscenity.
1: Mm-hmm.
3: And in the early 1900s, and wrote basically what boils down to, of course, he was more eloquent. You know it when you see it. Right. And that's how we feel about instrumental candy songs.
1: Okay.
2: Yeah.
1: That's fair enough. Yeah. All right.
2: Well, and I think as we were progressing through, we have little recordings as we're learning the songs. We'll share them with each other to kind of listen to the version of, and the version that established that song is what it is. Mikey, being the minister of all timing, counted us in with a mouthful of taffy. And you're like, whoa, and apparently that's the name of that song.
1: Okay.
2: So, yeah. All those things, and then his brilliant count-in that we get to hear for the rest of our lives with Mouthful of Taffy. That's what it is.
3: It is fun to title songs that are instrumental because you can call them whatever you want.
1: Yeah.
3: You're just going on vibes. I've got a list of potential sideburn song titles. Most of them are just...
1: just titles and no songs yet.
3: Yeah.
2: Correct.
1: Okay.
3: Just, hey,
1: ready
3: what if this
1: applied.
3: One is called this?
2: Mm-hmm.
3: And there's a couple we've actually used, I think.
2: Yeah.
5: Milk and Cookies is one.
3: Milk and Cookies was one. I always wanted to have a song called Milk and Cookies.
2: Soul Crab.
3: Soul Crab was also one.
5: That Rangoon version.
2: Rangoon version.
3: We would do the Rangoon version of Soul Crab these days.
2: We had to remix our own song before it was complete, and it was the Rangoon version.
3: Yeah. We also had to make chocolate milk and cookies.
2: We did. Because
3: and that's the version we play now, too. Yeah. We evolve.
4: Here's the thing.
3: Here's this about that.
4: We love the Meters. We love Booker T and the MGs.
2: Mm-hmm.
4: And when you go out, like, people are always singing. And you're like, what is going on? Why are they not playing sweet, sweet soul music instrumental from the 1960s and 70s?
2: Mm-hmm.
4: And we saw the problem.
3: Mm-hmm.
4: We defined the problem. We made a plan to address the problem. And now we have solved the problem. The problem is solved. You're welcome.
1: Thank you.
4: Yeah.
3: We're public servants first.
1: I think that's beautiful. That's a lovely note to end on. Guys, we're really looking forward to having you in the studio on Friday for Studio Live featuring the Sideburns.
3: We're very much looking forward to being
1: singing.
3: There.
4: No singing. No. We're looking forward to communicating with you in Morse code.
2: Yes.
5: Oh, I just got to the Tootsie Roll Center.
2: Oh. The timing of this interview is perfect.
3: So good.
2: All right.
3: How long does it? Exactly one sound check recording.
1: Yes. All right. Well, thank you, guys.
2: Thank you, Jim.
1: I'm going to turn.
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0: I'm Jimmy Ray. You're listening to Arts News here on KSMU. A couple special guests, partners in life, partners in music, Lindsay and Jane Robeson. Welcome.
1: Thank you.
2: Thank you for having us.
0: The Messiah Project, not your first time in here. Always love hearing about the latest project. This time around, coming up this Sunday, June 14th at 4 p.m., it's going to be the Sights and Sounds of the Messiah Project. Give us a little bit of an insight there.
2: Well, this is a little different. We have quite a history of bringing music and dance and orchestras both here and abroad. So we can't take everybody abroad, so we're going to take some videos, some stills, along with music, along with dancers, together to celebrate our many years, 34 years of performance and ministry. So it's not just a video thing, but or a pitch photo thing, but it'll be a time with some really good singers and some dancers out of Kansas City that are coming down to celebrate with us. So it's going to be a sight and a sound.
0: So. Excellent. 34 years of sharing the gospel through the arts, music. This is going to be kind of a retrospective of that, Jane?
1: Yes, yeah. It is.
0: So
1: it is.
0: Tell us about some of the travels, some of the places you've been, because I know we've covered at least a couple of abroad. So give us some of the highlights of where y'all been over these 34 years.
1: We've been in 20-plus countries with concert tours, and some of those countries we were in multiple times.
0: Yes.
1: Our last trip was to about a year ago this time to Japan, and I think that was probably our fourth or fifth tour there.
0: Wow.
1: And presenting different programs, of course, and going to different cities as well. So we've been in Western Europe, we've been in Eastern Europe. We've been in Asia, in several countries. So I think early on we were in Poland a lot, and we made some really wonderful connections there with a very fine conductor whose daughter is actually a rising star as a conductor herself.
0: Oh, wow.
1: So she performed or conducted for the St. Louis Symphony back in March, and we were able to meet up with her and kind of reconnect again.
0: That's impressive.
1: Yeah, she's
0: so
1: good.
0: Whenever you guys are talking about this international travel, is there criteria that you look for in particular? Is it just spots that you've always wanted to go, or is there particular goals whenever you get to a particular spot or something you look for when you're planning?
1: I think Lindsay can answer that.
2: Early on, we were in Poland quite a bit and met some people that were helping the Ukrainians as the Federation fell apart. And we were working there not only to bring concerts, but to help a lot of Jewish people who were being persecuted to make their exit to Israel. So that was part of what we've done there. We brought not only music and performance, but early on we brought in a lot of medical aid to the Ukraine. This was back in, the 90s.
1: Early 90s, yes.
2: And then we've been into Kurdistan, northern Iraq. I was negotiating with the Kurdish Symphony in Erbil, but ISIS did their thing, so that kind of canceled all of that. But we did bring aid that ended up in to help the Yazidi tribes and the Syrian refugees, not only there but also in Athens. Mm-hmm. So anyway, that's the other side of what we do, not only with bring performance, the gospel, friendship, mm-hmm. And some physical aid, people are hungry.
0: Of course, sure. Mm-hmm. Now, have you felt safe over the years, or is there ever any questionable times in these particular areas? Some that you've talked about there, pretty tumultuous scenes. I don't know, is this more of in the aftermath, or were there times that you're not quite sure?
1: I think the only time I can remember was when we were in Moscow. And there was a lot of, shady stuff going on there. And we didn't feel as safe there as we would say in Japan, which is absolutely one of the safest countries in the world. And but no, I don't think we ever felt in harm's way.
0: That's good.
1: You know,
0: yeah, that's good, especially whenever you know you're traveling for enjoyment and music and particular goals in place. You know, it's nice to not have that kind of monkey on your
1: right.
0: back, you know. But doing good work here with the Messiah Project. And the sights and sounds of the Messiah Project will be happening this Sunday, June 14th at 4 p.m. And Lindsay, where's it going to be at? Where's the venue this time around?
2: All Saints Anglican Church. It's on Galloway Road. It's a beautiful facility, and so many directors from all choral organizations in the city say it's probably one of the best acoustic places to perform without a lot of amplification. And so we love performing there. We actually are members at All Saints, and All Saints does support our organization quite a bit financially and with our offices there. So
0: very good.
2: For, I don't know, gosh, many years, maybe 9, 10 years, we've had offices there, so we really appreciate the ministry, and it's a great place to perform along with other places like Kingsway and other places.
0: Yeah,
2: so.
0: A lot of great spaces here in town. You guys
1: yes.
0: have been utilizing those over the years, and it reads here that a reception to follow after the showing. Is that right?
2: Yeah, we always like to provide a little bit of refreshment, and then just. To visit with folks, it's,
0: yeah.
2: you know, so it's we're looking forward to that. We're bringing some of the kind of the most favorite songs that we've sung over the years,
0: yeah,
2: and celebrating the different concerts. Like early on, it was the New Dimensions concert, and then with Larry Dalton, and then the Holiday Preludes, Messiah Live, the. Amal of the Night Visitors.
0: Oh, yeah. Sure.
2: We toured, gosh, all over Missouri and Arkansas, Oklahoma, Kansas, with presenting the Amal of the Night Visitors. So we'll have a scene from that as well.
0: Yeah.
2: So.
0: Celebrating 34 years. And it says here, y'all aren't finished. You're going to plan on keep going with the Messiah Project. Any upcoming
1: right.
0: plans we should know about?
1: Well, we will talk about that a little bit at the concert.
0: Excellent. Unveil it there, maybe, yeah. a little sneak peek.
2: Awesome. We're really excited about Heather Nelson, who's come on board as our artistic director.
0: Yes, we spoke with her last time.
2: Yeah.
0: That's
2: and,
0: a great addition.
2: Yeah, she's a delightful person and a lot of energy and a lot of fun, actually.
0: Yeah.
2: So she's always got a smile. I told her. As we ended a concert, she just smiled real big at the group, and it just really helped us out.
0: Yes.
1: So, and maybe it's not premature to mention that she's going to be doing auditions this summer for Credo Chorale, which is a new venture for us, but it will be a smaller group with more flexibility and able to, they'll have a season, you know, scheduled of concerts probably beginning this fall.
0: Oh, very nice.
1: Yeah, so we're excited about
0: that. So what's
1: that
0: called again?
1: Credo Chorale.
0: Is that just the name of it, or is that a particular term?
1: Well, that's the name of it. Credo means I believe.
0: I gotcha. That's what I was asking, yes.
1: And as far as we know, we're the only totally faith-based community choral group. And so this will be kind of a special group out of the larger community choir.
0: A breakaway, kind of a smaller ensemble.
1: Yes,
2: yeah, we needed something that we could, you know, a church in West Plains or someplace wants us to come.
0: Yeah.
2: And we have invitation in Jonesboro. They want us to come down there, but it's hard to get the big mass.
0: Everybody,
2: you know?
0: I know, yeah.
2: But we really want to encourage those who want to sing in a larger chorale. That's the core. I mean, that's what we got to have the community involvement. So we'll continue to build up the Grand Chorale along with Credo Chorale. So
0: excellent.
2: It's exciting new beginnings for us.
0: Sure. And if folks want to know more about the Messiah Project or these auditions you're talking about, upcoming concerts, concerts abroad, opportunity to travel, do they have a website? Y'all have a website?
1: Yes.
2: Yeah, messiahproject.org. So,
0: and all the information's there.
2: Yeah. it's a work in progress, too, because we're doing so many new things. I don't know. I got everything updated. Yeah.
0: Sure, I know it's tough to keep up with the thing. Yeah. Then you're dibbling into social media and, you know, trying to keep everything, then actually do the actual work that it takes to make the concerts happen. I get it. It's Lindsay and Jane Roberson. Thanks so much again for coming in. Of the Messiah Project, there comes a new production, The Sights and Sounds of the Messiah Project, happening this Sunday, June 14th, 4 p.m. at All Saints
2: Anglican.
0: I don't know why I have a hard time with that. That's located 2751 East Galloway Street at 4 p.m. Reception to follow, music, dance, and video reflecting about who they are, where they've been, what they've done, and what's next. Have a great show, and we will see you soon. Thanks for coming in.
2: Thanks, Jimmy. Appreciate it.
0: I'm Jimmy Ray. You're listening to Arts News here on KSMU. Sing out.
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0: I'm Jimmy Ray. Welcome to Arts News here on KSMU. And Route 66 takes center stage tonight as Springfield's late-night talk show, The Mystery Hour, presents a special Mother Road edition at the Gilloys Theater. The Emmy Award-winning late-night talk show is back for a special Route 66 edition featuring skit comedy, music, and interviews under the direction of host Jeff Houghton. You never know what's going to happen, so The Mystery Hour is appropriately named. The event is part of the Route 66 Centennial Series. This event is free and open to the public. Host Jeff Houghton will welcome guests, including artists, historians, and community leaders helping celebrate the historic highway's legacy in Southwest Missouri. The evening will also feature live music, comedy, and the show's signature...
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1: I'm Jimmy Ray. Welcome to Arts News here on KSMU. Off the tail end of that blues number there, the 15th annual Stomp the Blues Out of Homelessness Festival is returning to Springfield this weekend with a full day of live music and community fundraising. The grassroots event began in 2011 after founder Jim Payne and his wife Paige became involved volunteering at a homeless drop-in center. Since then, the festival has helped support organizations serving vulnerable populations across Southwest Missouri. This year's lineup includes acclaimed singer-songwriter Anders Osborne, alongside performers Chase Walker, Marcus Trummer, and the Brenda Meyer Band. Payne says the festival's focus has always centered on helping fill the gaps for local service organizations. Payne said, "Our mission is to try and plug some of the gaps that professional service agencies need help with." The festival takes place tomorrow, June 13th, at the American Legion Post 639 in Springfield over on Scenic, and will also include food vendors, drinks, and VIP ticketing options. More information and tickets can be found at stomptheblues.com. And here's a little bit from the headliner, Anders Osborne, here on Arts News, KSMU.

The Springfield Sister Cities Association is hosting musicians from Tlaquepaque, Mexico this week as part of its 40th anniversary celebration. Grupo Canela will perform a series of public concerts and events across Springfield and Ixtla to help raise funds for the group's upcoming trip to Isasaki, Japan later this year. The group recently celebrated its 10th anniversary and performs music rooted in salsa, bolero, and other Latin styles. Performances started last night and will continue tonight at Mother's Brewing Company from 5:30 to 7:30 p.m. and then tomorrow morning at the Farmers Market of the Ozarks from 9 a.m. to noon, and then 4x4 Brewing Company again tomorrow in Ixtla Saturday evening from 5 to 9 p.m. The weekend concludes with a free outdoor concert on Sunday from 3 to 4:30 p.m. at the Peace Through People Pavilion inside Nathaniel Green Park. More information can be found at peacethroughpeople.org.

0: That's all the time we have for Arts News this week, folks. Thank you so much for joining me today and every Friday, 10 a.m. for Arts News here on our public radio station in the Ozarks. It's KSMU. Peace and peace.
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2: 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I'm Jess Belisle. 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And coming up later this afternoon on Science Friday, extreme athletes don't just need to train their bodies, they need to train their brains too. Climber Alex Honnold speaks about his methods for keeping cool under pressure. Hear more this afternoon from 1 to 3 on Science Friday here on KSMU. NPR News is next, followed by more classical music. 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
3: Live from NPR News in Washington, I'm Windsor Johnston. President Trump is pushing back against reports about a possible deal with Iran. In a post on social media, Trump said details reported by Tehran do not match what he says was agreed to in writing. Aaron David Miller is with the Carnegie Endowment for International Peace. He says the rapidly shifting messages from the president are raising questions about whether an agreement is within reach.
4: We've been here before. There's a bit of wash, rinse, and repeat here. I think by CNN's count, this is the 39th time the president, including yesterday, 39th time the president has basically put out a statement indicating we're on the cusp of an actual deal. I think it's reasonable to assume, and it is an assumption, that we're closer than ever, but ever actually has been extremely difficult to define when you're talking about Donald Trump and U.S.-Iranian negotiations.
3: The back and forth comes as negotiators continue working toward an agreement aimed at reducing tensions and restoring shipping through the Strait of Hormuz. An Israeli airstrike in Lebanon has damaged a UNESCO-listed World Heritage Site in the southern city of Tyre. NPR's Jana Raff reports from Beirut.
5: The ancient port of Tyre is an important Roman site conquered by Alexander the Great and key to a powerful maritime empire. On Sunday, an Israeli airstrike cracked some of the 2,000-year-old walls, damaged columns, and shifted ancient capitals in what is known as the Egyptian port. An antiquities official, Nader Saklawi, tells NPR. He says some of the damage was caused when metal parts of a generator went flying following a strike that destroyed a century-old heritage house. Israel says it is launching attacks on Hezbollah in Tyre on Lebanon's southern coast. It did not say what it was targeting in that strike Sunday. Jane Araf, NPR News, Beirut.
3: The Men's World Soccer Tournament is underway. It kicked off yesterday in Mexico City, where Mexico beat South Africa in the first group stage match. Steve Futterman reports from a watch party in Los Angeles.
6: It was a festive gathering. The fans, most dressed in the Mexican team colors of green, white, and red, cheered wildly when Mexico jumped in front 1-0. El Tri, as the Mexican team is called, ended up beating South Africa 2-0. One of those attending was Victor Torres. His parents were both born in Mexico.
7: Very happy. We're excited to be here, excited for the opening of the World Cup, and Hopefully Mexico keeps going up.
6: Around 3.5 million people of Mexican descent live in Los Angeles County, and it's possible the Mexican team could play a match in L.A. as the World Cup progresses. For NPR News, I'm Steve Futterman in Los Angeles.
3: On Wall Street, the Dow was up 203 points, the Nasdaq down 78. This is NPR News in Washington. A federal judge has temporarily blocked the Justice Department's nearly $1.8 billion anti-weaponization fund, despite public assurances from administration officials that the program is not moving forward. The judges ordered the government to provide sworn statements within a week from the acting attorney general and the Treasury Secretary, confirming the fund will not proceed. The Food and Drug Administration is taking a step to respond to the current outbreak of the New World screwworm. The FDA has authorized the use of a generic flea medicine to treat screwworm cases in cats and dogs. NPR's Sydney Lupkin reports.
8: New World screwworms are flies that lay eggs in living mammals, usually cattle. If left untreated, screwworm maggots can cause secondary infections and other deadly damage. A U.S. screwworm outbreak began earlier this month with an infected calf in Texas. There are now 6 cases total, according to the Department of Agriculture. The USDA also confirmed the parasite in a dog in New Mexico on Monday. The FDA has authorized generic nitinpyrim tablets for emergency use in dogs, puppies, cats, and kittens. The tablets are available over the counter, but veterinarians may still need to physically remove remaining screwworm larvae. Although screwworms mostly affect livestock, in rare cases they can infest humans and pets. Sydney Lupkin, NPR News.
3: SpaceX began trading at $150 a share. That's around 11% over the $135 the company had named as its list price. It's now officially the largest IPO in history. This is NPR.
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3: 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Her graphic novel Persepolis tells the story of a rebellious young girl at a time of the Iranian Revolution. 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
0: I remember, I'm so old. How old are you? Remember the old Johnny Carson show? See, I remember that. When you talked about going to the south of France, you were probably talking about the Riviera, you know? But then the south of France holidays became places that at the time were not so popular with tourists, like Provence, which became very popular after a novel that came out, I think, in the early 80s, and the Dordogne, and also the Cévennes, which is also a very beautiful region. This is Symphony on a French Mountain Air that was inspired by a folk song from the Cévennes region. Vincent Dandy heard it, wrote it down. It really is a piano concerto. Catherine Collard plays piano, and the Radio Philharmonic Orchestra of France is led by Marek Yanofsky.

0: I love the final bars of the Symphony on a French Mountain Air, really a piano concerto, as you notice, Catherine Collard. It's like the pianist is saying, this key, and the orchestra says, no, this one, this one, this one, and then finally they agree at the end. The Radio Philharmonic Orchestra of France, led by Marek Yanofsky, music by Vincent Dandy.
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Jaromir Weinberger's work, the Polka and Fugue from Schwanda the Bagpiper with the Chicago Symphony, led by Fritz Reiner. And I was talking about dancing with your grandpa. I have such a memory that I remember standing on his feet. Yeah, I was 23. No, but I remember, I have that very distinct memory. Maybe you do too. I'm Lynn Warfel.

0: It's a minute before noon. This is KSMU in Springfield, KSMS Point Lookout Branson, KSMW West Plains. This is KSMU News. I'm Michelle Skaliski. A new farmer's market is opening in Springfield this weekend. Springfield Community Gardens will run the Cherry Street Market next to the Sleepy Opossum near Cherry and Pickwick. SCG founder Miley Otterson says it will be open on Sundays from 10 a.m. to 2 p.m.
1: Which there aren't really many Sundays. Markets in town, and a lot of people do their grocery shopping on Sunday, we found out by doing surveys. So it's just in a perfect spot to stop by in the morning and grab some vegetables and enjoy the neighborhood.
0: She says the farmers who will sell at the Cherry Street Market are part of their farm school. This will give them the chance to practice selling. Ozarks Pride Fest is tomorrow on Park Central Square. Glow Center Executive Director Aaron Kitchens says the event will kick off with a parade at 11:30 at Tampa and Benton. The rest of the day's events will be on Park Central Square. He says Pride Fest is an important part of the LGBTQ+ community's history.
2: Starting at Stonewall with the protest, they have evolved into a festival and event that happens in communities all over the country to celebrate the progress that we've made, raise awareness for the progress that we have left to create, and to create community and bring folks together and introduce folks to a supportive, affirming, loving community for them to be a part of.
0: Find out more at OzarksPrideFest.com. And some local bars are helping people who can't be at the World Cup in person this month to watch and have fun anyway. Today, Mumbles 1888 will shut down the 500 block of historic C Street to throw a World Cup kickoff party from 2 to 10 p.m. It's for both kids and adults. Sunny this afternoon in 84. This is KSMU News.
3: Live from NPR News in Washington, I'm Windsor Johnston. The opening bell at the NASDAQ today as SpaceX made its market debut. NPR's Jeff Brumfield reports company shares opened above the listing price.
4: SpaceX began trading at $150 a share. That's around 11% over the $135 the company had named as its list price. It's now officially the largest initial public offering in history. The IPO is also set to make Elon Musk even richer. He could become the world's first trillionaire. The soaring stock price comes despite the fact that SpaceX has been recording big losses in its AI business. Investors are betting that Musk's vision can take the spaceflight company literally to the moon and beyond. Jeff Brumfield, NPR News.
3: A federal judge has issued a preliminary injunction blocking the Justice Department's nearly $1.8 billion anti-weaponization fund. The judge said the move was necessary despite the department's statements that the fund was not moving forward. NPR's Ryan Lucas reports.
5: At a court hearing on a lawsuit challenging the fund, U.S. District Judge Leonie Brinkema said the public statements from DOJ officials that the department was abandoning the fund were not sufficient. She noted that President Trump continues to publicly support the fund and that the government has refused to formally declare under oath that the fund is indeed dead. Judge Brinkema therefore issued a preliminary injunction blocking the fund, but she gave the Justice Department 1 week to provide a clear, unambiguous declaration under penalty of perjury, signed by the acting attorney general and the U.S. Treasury secretary, that the fund will not move ahead. If it does so, the judge said she will likely dismiss the lawsuit. If the government does not do so, then the case will move forward. Ryan Lucas, NPR News, Alexandria, Virginia.
3: Ebola continues to spread in Eastern Democratic Republic of Congo. According to the latest figures, more than 670 people have contracted the virus and 136 have died. Emmett Livingstone reports.
6: All appears calm on the streets of Bunia, a city of over 1 million people in Ituri province in eastern Congo. But the easy atmosphere belies the ongoing crisis. Hand-washing stations have sprung up everywhere. And in a central plaza, a screen blares a video explaining Ebola symptoms on loop. 185 cases have been recorded in the city, but there is active transmission in the rural hinterland too. According to the latest government figures, confirmed cases have been recorded in over half of Ituri's health zones. No one knows the true number of people infected. Aid workers say that many people are choosing to stay at home if they develop symptoms, which is complicating the response. For NPR News, I'm Emmett Livingstone in Bunia.
3: On Wall Street, the Dow was up 352 points. This is NPR. Cleanup operations are underway across parts of the Midwest after severe storms brought tornadoes, power outages, and travel disruptions yesterday. More than 380,000 customers in Illinois and Indiana were left without electricity. Tornado damage was reported in several communities. There's one reported death in Iowa. The long-awaited opening of a massive new bridge between Detroit and Windsor, Ontario, Canada, is being postponed. Officials in charge of the Gordie Howe International Bridge canceled a ribbon-cutting ceremony set for today. Quinn Kleinfelter from member station WDET reports.
7: The new span, jointly owned by Canada and the state of Michigan, would compete with the private Ambassador Bridge across one of the U.S. busiest trade corridors. But President Trump is engaging in a trade war with Canada. He's vowed to block the bridge from opening unless the U.S. receives extra trade concessions, even though Canada covered all of the cost of construction. Canadian Prime Minister Mark Carney says his nation is working through issues with the Trump administration, which is also negotiating a renewal of the free trade deal between the U.S., Canada, and Mexico. For NPR News, I'm Quinn Kleinfelter in Detroit.
3: Artist David Hockney has died. He was known for his vibrant paintings of swimming pools and California landscapes that helped define modern art. Born in Northern England, Hockney spent much of his life in Southern California and became one of the most influential British artists of the last century. He was 88 years old. This is NPR.
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10: I'm Melissa Ray. 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
9: We're, you know, in a bit of a flood watch right now, but it is not raining right now. And we're going to hear some super groovy tunes today from the Sideburns. That is Mike Rumsey on drums, Jody Ballou on keys, Mike Henderson on guitar, and Jonathan J. Keeney on the Fender bass.
11: Yeah.
9: Although it's not a Fender today. We'll get into that later. Welcome all.
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0: That is the Sideburns here on KSMU Studio Live. I have to clear the air here for a minute. We've been talking this week about how tonight is our last Studio Live social hour. Now, some people have been a little bit confused in thinking that Studio Live itself is the last one. Not true.
1: Not true.
0: Studio Live will continue every second Friday at noon here on KSMU. But this will be our last social hour. That's tonight from 6 to 8 at Bruco, where you guys can come hear the Sideburns play. And I have to say, it's worth coming out to, not only because it's going to be the last one and this band is awesome, we are going to make a big announcement about Studio Live there.
2: Ooh.
0: So.
1: Secrets?
3: The anticipation.
4: Friend, so nice. I see you sitting at home with your social dread. The social dread isn't telling you to stay home. The social dread is telling you need social contact.
0: Mm-hmm. Yes.
4: And where better to get it than the KSMU Studio Live Social Hour.
0: Social Hour.
4: This is it. I don't think I'm overstating it to say this is the answer.
1: It is.
0: I agree with you completely, Jeremy.
3: 100%.
1: 2 hours.
0: Yes.
5: Also, it's free.
1: So extra.
0: It is free. Yeah.
1: Yeah.
0: Mm-hmm. And there's going to be some delightful dessert treats available. Ooh. For the taking, so I know how much this band loves their sweet treats.
1: We do.
0: We had a rather lengthy discussion about it on Soundcheck earlier this week. If you haven't listened to that, you can go to ksmu.org and find that. But we also talked about how this band, the Sideburns, is born out of the JM Buttermilk Hot Buttered Soul and R&B Review. That name is a mouthful.
1: It is.
0: The Sideburns is much easier to say. So we talked about this was kind of suggested to you guys of you four, the core of that band, becoming your own band. But what, aside from that, like after that suggestion, made you want to continue this legacy of soul music here in Springfield and what this band means to you?
1: Well, I think it's after we've all first got together, we really enjoyed it. And then we, you know, it was fun. We accidentally wrote that song that you heard. That wasn't really the intention. We just wanted to play a few more songs. And we accidentally wrote something. And it kind of realized, oh, hey, this is great. And then we also realized we're all really awesome together and have fun hanging out, talking about snacks and tunes and all the things. And so that's all it took for me. I gave them a call and they said, okay.
0: That seems pretty straightforward.
1: I wish it was deeper.
6: For me, it's no more complicated than I'm a bass player and this is soul music and I love these guys. Mm-hmm. So like, it's a pretty easy calculus to be like, oh, this is a great idea.
0: That's fair enough.
7: Right. It's music I love and people I like hanging out with.
1: Yeah, exactly.
7: What could be better?
0: Perfect.
3: Those are good reasons.
0: I love that. So when you guys get together and play and eat snacks, what kind of... my brain is going to movie magic, but it's really music magic, I should be saying. What kind of magic happens when you guys get together and play? Like, what is that feeling for you guys of playing music like this?
4: We love this
6: That's
4: music.
6: That's deep.
1: Yeah.
4: And then all of a sudden you're making that music with your friends. It's like being in a movie. It's like, holy cow, we're doing this.
1: Yeah.
4: Like, I've always wanted to make those noises, and now we get to make them every Thursday.
1: Well, and there's just so many, you know, jokes, conversations, fun things that happen all the time. And then you accidentally write a song, not meaning to, because Jody's noodling around on something fun. Mm. And then we're like, wait, what is that? And then and then by the end of the day, it's a song called Soul Crab. And so, yeah.
0: We do have Soul Crab coming up next, which we are going to get into the names of songs here after a bit. But this is one that I particularly love. I don't know what it means. It conjures up 12 different images in my mind, but somehow it all works.
1: Yeah. Well, this was on your list. Is that correct, Keeney?
6: It was.
1: It was his list of songs.
6: It was not on my original list of things I thought of while I was sleepy. It was on the list of things that were like fun phrases that came up during rehearsal. So
1: yeah.
6: I was like, oh, that's a good song. You know, we do that a lot because, yeah, we'll get into that.
1: Yeah.
0: Okay. So we're going to hear Soul Crab. This is the special Rangoon style.
1: It is.
0: Yeah. Which we will also talk about later.
6: We are in Springfield. So
0: here's the Sideburns with Soul Crab.

0: All right, that's the Sideburns here on KSMU Studio Live with Soul Crab. Now, was that also Rangoon style?
1: That was Rangoon style.
2: It was.
0: Okay.
2: Yes.
1: Did you notice the
2: you
1: cream
2: couldn't
1: cheese?
2: Tell? Mm-hmm.
0: Well, sure. What makes it Rangoon style? Was it
1: the cream cheese?
3: Cream cheese.
4: Yeah. You didn't hear that?
3: Sweet and sour on the side.
1: It's a tone what? Poem that evokes cream cheese.
0: Jody, to you, what does cream cheese sound like?
3: That.
1: A dominant 7 chord. Duh.
3: Yeah.
0: Obviously. Of course, obviously. Yeah. Okay.
3: In the key of C. For crab.
5: A longer hang on the 4 chord, you know?
3: Yes.
0: Oh
3: longer
0: my hang gosh. On
3: that extra tang.
0: You guys are all in other groups, obviously. We talked about JM Buttermilk, but there's several groups between all of you.
4: I mean, this is now Studio Live, the Jody Ballou show with having Little Jones on last right. month.
0: Exactly. So
5: as it should be.
3: Are you going to play with Jen next month? No?
0: Maybe. Who knows?
1: If asked.
0: Here's what I want to know, though. Like, you've obviously written songs in a lot of different bands, but this is the only, like, instrumental band that you all are in. So what is different or challenging about writing songs that don't have lyrics?
5: Man.
4: I wish you all could have seen Mike Henderson's face in that moment.
0: I just blew his mind.
3: Yeah. Great question, sister. Yeah. Well, in some ways it's easier because, you know, no lyrics. right. So, like, half the job is already done because you don't have to do that. I don't know, just finding ways to keep it interesting and funny. We put it all through this, I don't know if it's accurate to call our Stax record churner of, like, how would this sound if it was recorded, you know, 50 years ago in Memphis or something like
1: what
3: that.
1: What would Booker T do?
3: What would Booker T do? Yeah. What would Steve Cropper play?
5: We put on Memphis colored glasses and be like, well, what does this riff go turn
0: okay.
5: into?
3: And so with those limitations, it's kind of easy to find a lot of fun things that we can do.
0: Yeah, absolutely. So. Yeah. You know, you were talking about how, like, Jody will noodle on something and then it turns into a song. Is it really that easy?
1: That was a noodle. That song began as a noodle.
4: Soul Crab was a noodle.
1: Uh-huh.
4: Okay.
3: Yeah.
0: Yep.
3: Some of them are old voice memo songs. Mr. Snappy was going to be a Lily B song.
0: Oh.
3: But never
0: that
3: got there.
0: That would have been fun.
3: It would have been fun. Yeah. Yep. Would have been there. Someone's voice memo, as far as, you know, where I just get random ideas. And these guys are so great about if I have an idea, good or bad or fits, they put it through that little mixer of the Sideburns soul Memphis thing, and it becomes something. Kind of like the next song. This is like, I didn't expect anybody to want to jump on this one, but Jody was like, oh, I got something beautiful. I can play over this, and here it was.
0: I love that. So you guys have kind of already alluded to this a little bit, but, you know, how do you name songs that don't have lyrics?
1: Jay is the minister of naming.
3: Really?
0: Okay. You guys come up with some really fun things. So, Jay, do you got a notes in your phone?
5: This is great radio while I pull out my phone.
3: Yeah.
0: Oh, yes. We'll paint a picture for you.
1: Songs to
0: Jay's
1: be
0: pulling out his phone.
5: Yourselves. Yeah. Mm-hmm. I can't remember which group of things it's in.
3: But snacks are involved.
5: I can spoil a few. Yeah. It's usually like, food. I would like some of that. Yeah.
4: Yes. And, we do have, I guess, technically 3 food-themed titles on the list for today's show.
3: Yeah.
4: So
0: you guys should probably start eating dinner before you rehearse.
3: We should.
0: To be honest.
3: You're right. I usually eat after.
1: I don't tell you what to do.
0: You know, I mean, hey, you're big kids. You can do your thing.
3: Jody named Mr. Snappy, though. After it became kind of a song, we're like, what should we call this? And Jody says, it is Mr. Snappy. And I said, you're correct.
5: Yeah.
3: And that was the end of that.
5: You just kind of know.
3: You just know.
0: Yeah.
3: You just know things.
6: So at some point, the song tells you what its title is.
3: Mm-hmm.
4: I like that.
3: Yeah.
0: That's super fun.
1: I picture Mr. Snappy as an R. Crumb cartoon character.
4: Oh,
3: yeah.
4: Okay.
0: Yeah. Oh, I like that visual. Mm-hmm.
4: I was picturing really a snapping good. Turtle, honestly.
1: Hey.
0: Both are valid.
5: Well, now we can have a mascot. That would be great.
0: Yeah,
3: I pictured
0: love
3: him
0: that.
3: As a turtle.
4: Do you not have a mascot?
3: Facial hair mascot?
5: Get back with us in a week.
1: Call us out over the air.
0: It's a giant sideburn. Jeez.
4: If you guys come out to Studio Live Social Hour tonight at Bruco, you can see for yourselves how none of these guys have actual sideburns, despite that being their name.
5: Yeah. I can't believe you're talking about us that way.
4: But, you know, it's a unique angle about you.
0: Yeah.
4: So.
3: Yeah.
0: We've got this next song. I want to hear Claudine's Lullaby. And, Mike, tell us about how this one was named.
3: Well, this my sweet little dog. I think we've all met little sweet little Claudine.
4: She's my girlfriend.
3: She's the best little girl. Yeah. She's a 14-year-old little Boston Terrier mix thing. She's just a little angel. And I was noodling around on the guitar one evening, and she fell asleep at my feet while I was playing this. And it was just an idea that I had, and I scribbled it down, and that was the end of it. And then I discovered the scribble 6-7 months later, and I played it for the guys. Like, hey, this is kind of cute, right? As we were, well, intentionally trying to craft a few extra songs for this radio show.
4: Oh.
3: And we had a few, but we realized we needed a couple more, and so we're just like, well, what do you got? And I had this. I wasn't certain of it, but then Jody did his thing, and it makes me cry.
4: Aww.
3: It's a lovely little song about a sweet little girl. Dog.
0: I'm going to picture Claudine the entire time.
3: Please do, with her tongue hanging out of her mouth.
0: Oh, yeah. She's so cute.
5: We ask the same of everyone at home.
6: Anybody out there that's driving, please be careful.
3: Yes, be careful.
0: All right, let's hear it, guys.

0: If you haven't fallen asleep yet, you're listening to KSMU Studio Live with the Sideburns. That was Claudine's Lullaby. And how beautiful was that?
1: Pretty beautiful.
2: Like, it was really beautiful.
0: You guys, I'm like really impressed.
1: Aw.
0: Like, that was quite lovely.
2: Thank you.
3: The beauty of the major seven chord.
2: The major seven chord.
4: Gosh,
2: and some other
4: stuff.
2: I won't divulge all the...
1: That is the dominant seven chord is cream cheese.
5: Yeah. Oh, okay, sorry.
1: This is tzatziki.
0: Oh.
2: Oh, that's so true.
5: Oh, man. You guys, these food analogies are speaking to me.
0: Yeah, I feel like we need a completely separate show on its own just for food and music chords that they relate to.
1: Olfactory aural synesthesia is what we're on about.
5: Whoa.
2: Mostly, yeah.
0: Sure.
2: Yep. Mm-hmm.
0: Okay.
2: That's why we keep a doctor in the
4: clearly.
2: Band. It's a big market these days.
0: Now, I want to ask you guys a question. That I know, like, it makes sense to you guys, to Melissa and I, a little bit, but we want to know what makes Memphis Soul Memphis Soul.
2: Mm. Ooh.
1: Oh,
0: aside from the location, you cannot just say because it was made in Memphis.
2: These are the hard hitting questions you get on KSNU.
4: Yeah.
0: Mm-hmm.
2: This is journalism.
0: Thank you.
2: Wow, that's stalling because that's a hard question to answer.
4: Well, let's get a good driving backbeat with a nice deep pocket.
2: Yes,
0: yes.
4: A lot of times there's some horns in there that just make it sound really nice.
0: Mm-hmm. Mm-hmm.
4: But it's all about the groove.
6: It is.
2: Yeah.
6: And for me, a lot of it's the things that I hear, like in the Stax Records recordings, you know, that sound, that room. It was a movie theater?
1: Yeah.
6: Right?
0: Yeah.
6: Turned into and sometimes rooms just have a life. And seems like whoever, you know, the guys that were in charge there when, you know, the early days of the Marquees and Steve Cropper and all those people, it's like that crafted that kind of sound. And Telecasters are very important as well.
5: Mm-hmm. I was going to ask.
6: I'm wearing the right guitar for this today.
5: Guitar tone. Yeah. You're a tone guy.
6: Yeah, and that's so much part of it. And then, like Mike said, the pocket, the bass line, and then just when you have that, Jody and I just kind of get to dance over the top of all this. It's a lot of fun.
1: Keeping it simple, like as opposed to the Meters, who we also cover and love.
2: Oh, man.
1: The Meters, you listen to and you go, man, that's a great drummer. And when you're listening to Memphis Soul, you're not going, oh, that's a great drummer. You're just saying, this is a great song. This
6: yeah,
1: is
6: it is.
0: This so you're saying it's more cohesive.
1: It's keeping it simple and playing as a unit, and nobody's trying to prove anything.
0: Okay.
6: Yeah,
2: I mean, it's a song.
6: Yeah.
1: Jay is trying to prove something. He's got axe to grind.
2: Memphis Soul versus Motown or something is kind of the same way with like bass lines. You know, James Jamerson will be over here, like that famous Jamerson part.
6: That's great.
2: And you know, Duck Dunn or whoever will be in there, just boom, boom, boom, boom, boom. He's just perfectly on beat. These really cool syncopated things. He's doing a lot with like three notes, and so you know, it's a little more concentrated
1: or perfectly behind the beat or whatever it is for that song.
6: Less is more.
2: You have to play it exactly the amount of wrong
6: and with my limited guitar ability,
2: extremely right.
6: And my limited guitar ability, it's perfect music.
2: Yeah. One of the hardest songs
0: whatever
2: we cover is like that. For me, the hardest song we play is a Meter song that I play the same thing through the whole song while the guys are going crazy and just killing it, and it is, if I miss it by an ounce, it just feels so bad to me. And I just like wince. I can't stop myself. And if, Mom, if you're listening, I know you taught me better than that.
1: Yeah.
2: But, like, I just like, ugh. It's just like a little fraction of a second and everything falls apart. That's the magic of the Memphis thing.
0: So it's the little things that you don't notice that are major components of what makes this music work.
4: Well, it's the simple parts that had to be played exactly right or else it sounds awful.
0: Bingo.
6: Yeah.
0: All right.
6: There you go.
5: Memphis Soul.
0: All right. Well, what song do you have for us next?
2: You know something that's good pretty much all the time, though?
1: Tell me, Jay.
2: Milk and Cookies.
1: Oh.
6: Man, it is.
1: Speaking my language.
6: And that's how we felt about the song. It was good pretty much all the time. So
2: this is wish fulfillment for me. Once, you know, I like Milk and Cookies. But this was on my list of song titles for a long time. I was like, I just need a song called that. And this is perfect.
0: All right.
2: Here we go.

0: That was Milk and Cookies by the Sideburns here on KSMU Studio Live. That was good, you guys.
1: Yeah.
0: Just like milk and cookies.
2: Just like milk and cookies.
3: Consistent, reliable, in the key of C.
0: Man. Well.
4: Yeah.
0: That was delicious. But that was delicious.
3: I don't want to turn the interview around on you guys, except that's exactly what I'm doing.
5: The Hunter.
3: Didn't that sound like milk and cookies to you?
0: I mean, I think so.
1: Yes.
0: Or maybe you just said the name so many times before you played the song that it's all I can think about.
3: Nominative determinism.
5: Okay, not to push the point, but I'm going to.
3: Yeah. We're getting bold.
5: Can you name the kind of cookie that's in the song Milk and Cookies?
0: I mean, I always assume it's a classic chocolate chip.
5: You did it. You nailed it.
1: I was going to say more specifically, Mike Rumsey's mom's chocolate chip cookies.
0: Ooh, yeah.
2: They're the best.
1: Absolutely, they are.
4: Without a doubt.
5: The pinnacle.
0: Mm-hmm. All right. I have a very, very serious question for you guys. If Bill and Ted's Excellent Adventure were real, and you could go back in time and kidnap any musician or band to, you know, bring here, hang out with, maybe play a gig, jam, eat, drink, whatever, before returning them safely to their timeline, of course.
5: Okay.
0: Because we're not going to just, like, totally kidnap them out of their timeline. But who would it be?
5: Okay.
3: I'm going to do this for Jess real quick. Captain Geach and the Shrimp Shack Shooters.
1: Thank you. You just made my whole day.
3: That's not... I mean, we'll talk about that later.
0: I mean, that's a great answer. Yeah.
3: For me, the obvious answer is always Jimi Hendrix, just because that was my dude. And I've played a lot of air guitar to Hendrix songs, and that's how I developed basically everything about myself as a musician. So
5: okay, Jay.
0: Awesome.
4: Yeah. Jay, okay.
0: You think you could, like, hang playing some bass with Jimi Hendrix?
3: No.
0: Oh, I bet you could, Jay.
1: I'm sure you could. Yeah.
4: Lefty bass player and guitar player? He'd love you, man. He'd love you.
0: Yeah.
3: I like to think
4: he
3: so.
4: He really would.
3: It'd be a good hang anyway.
0: I like that answer.
5: I think it would be, like... a combination of good hang and great musician. Like, I've always wanted to meet Duke Ellington. I would fanboy. Like, I don't think it would be pleasant for him.
1: Okay.
5: Like, remember that time you wrote Satin Doll?
0: That was awesome.
5: That was awesome. Yeah.
1: He'll just be sitting there rolling his eyes like, this guy.
3: I mean, the question wasn't, which musician do you think would have the best time?
5: That's a great point.
3: Yeah.
4: That's true.
0: No, that doesn't matter. We don't care about their feelings in this scenario.
2: Well, I mean, I would love to bring the Ramones back. I think y'all probably had guessed the answer to that question.
1: What made me think that?
0: You know, I thought you might say that.
2: But in the context of what's going on today, I would love to have been able to see Otis Redding.
1: Yes.
2: I think seeing him perform live would have been really unbelievable.
4: Yeah.
5: Absolutely. Well, and he, during his visit, he could front for us.
2: Yeah.
4: Oh, that'd be good.
2: Absolutely.
1: You're saying you would allow
5: Otis Redding sing with us.
1: Okay.
4: We've allowed the greats to do it. Brandon Moore's done it before. I think you both sang with us on a few different nights.
0: Yeah, maybe.
4: But we just didn't
0: sing.
4: Once
0: or twice.
4: So, yeah.
2: We've acted as a backing band from time to time.
4: Mm-hmm. I'm fine
3: Sideburns
4: with that.
3: Corporate song.
4: Mike, you stole my answer, and it was a beautiful answer.
2: Oh,
4: it was
2: sorry
4: a
2: about that.
4: No, don't be. It wasn't really a thief as much as just two mutual good ideas. I guess my next pivot.
2: I didn't know you were that big a Ramones fan.
4: Of course I am. Thanks to you. I guess I'd have to pivot to Jeff Beck. I don't know. I've really got into him lately, and the mad scientist of a guitarist that he is.
2: Yeah.
4: And you know, he did easy things complicated, or made complicated things easy. I don't know. The master of amplifiers and guitar and technique, and it just blows my dang mind how effortless he makes things sound.
0: Well,
4: yeah.
0: Solid answers, gentlemen.
4: Yeah.
0: Solid answers.
5: Thank you.
0: I want to remind our listeners, please come out to Studio Live Social Hour tonight, 6 to 8 at Brewco. We've got a special announcement.
1: Yes,
0: about
1: and
0: Studio
1: there will
0: Live.
1: Be a fabulous prize, which is separate from the announcement. And
0: all the cool people will be there.
1: Obviously.
0: It's just a great way to start your weekend.
1: Sweet treats.
0: Oh, yes. In honor of our Sideburns, who love sweet treats.
1: It's going to be a big night, so we can't wait to see you guys there. That's Brewco upstairs, 6 to 8 tonight, and it's going to be a real fun time.
4: It's going to be great.
0: All right, guys, what do you got next for us?
4: Another new composition. We called this one. This one's titled, I believe, by all of, well, who, you, Jody, named this one.
5: I think I made it, yeah.
4: Yeah, called the Boonville Boogie. And we were kind of discussing greats of Springfield from the past, you know, the Morells, the Skeletons, you know, the late, great Lou Whitney and Bobby Lloyd and all those guys. And we were just like, well, what kind of song would they write? And they would write, you know, they had the song Reds. You know, everybody knows Reds. Mm-hmm. Or at least if you don't, you should. So we, what's another landmark around Springfield? Well, Boonville. It's a pretty good street.
1: okay.
4: It's a pretty good street. And
5: no complaints.
4: And,
3: top 15 street.
4: Yeah, and you put a boogie on it. It's like, well,
0: unless you're trying to ride your bike up it.
4: Exactly. Yeah. But you can maybe boogie up the street.
0: And there
4: so
0: you go. I like that.
4: The Boonville boogie kind of came from those things. And another quick little noodle that the doctor had that became super fun.
0: All right, guys. Let's hear Boonville Boogie.

0: Boonville Boogie by the Sideburns. Wow. I was really bopping along to that one.
1: Yeah, that got me amped.
0: Yes. So come boogie with us tonight at Brewco for one last social hour, 6 to 8 tonight. But don't worry, Studio Live, this show is going nowhere. What's that Bob Dylan song? You Ain't Going Nowhere.
2: Ooh.
0: Yeah. Okay, so... is Sideburns an attitude?
3: What do you mean?
0: Yes.
1: That's what we mean, okay?
4: It's an attitude. It's a theme.
5: It's a state of mind.
4: It's a way of life.
6: Yeah. The only thing it isn't is facial hair in this band.
0: Clearly. What kind of Sideburns energy do you bring to your daily lives?
3: I mean, part of the name is the fact, you know, that we are side men, you know, for JM or whoever might hire us out. Right. And so that, I think that's part of it, is it's just a very, like, giving kind of musicianship where none of us are very egotistical except me. And, you know, I deserve it. So.
0: I love all of this answer.
3: I have to hype myself up to play on the radio. But no, but it, to be all serious about it, like, it is a very, like, unselfish kind of thing. That's the word I was looking for. That just, you know, you play for the song to help each other out, to boost each other up, to keep things tight. And, you know, that's the whole idea of it.
0: Yeah.
4: Mm-hmm. I definitely walk around feeling way cooler than I actually am because I get to play with guys like this, too. So, you know, I secretly have this attitude, but I'm also keeping it subdued so I can still just be considered a nice person.
0: Would you say the Sideburns attitude is cool but not in your face?
4: Yes. Yeah. Understated, perhaps overlooked.
0: Okay.
4: Perhaps even not even paid attention to. Yet, we know.
6: Perhaps we drive people out of the venue.
4: Perhaps. You know,
3: one of my favorite things we ever did, was play a show. I can't remember where. I think it was at one of the breweries in town, and, like, people were listening. I'm like, listen, if people are actively listening to instrumental music, you're doing something
6: right.
3: That's
6: true.
0: Yeah.
6: Right.
4: That's very true.
0: Mm-hmm. Well, what's next for the Sideburns?
3: We're playing Studio Live Social tonight.
4: 6 to 8.
0: Okay. But, like, you know, I know you guys have been prepping for, like, a Christmas album.
3: Yeah.
6: That's right.
0: Ooh, you know, mode. You've got some different things happening. You played a Christmas gig last year where you guys all wore black Santa hats, which was super cute.
4: Mm-hmm. Agreed. It was.
0: So, you know, there's some things on your horizon, right?
4: No, that's definitely in the works. I mean, recording and original stuff, you know, we went right up to the finish line of Christmas last year and just couldn't quite get the album complete. Yeah. That is the goal.
6: This year,
4: we will have it this year.
3: Yeah.
4: And then to, I mean, hopefully, maybe craft another one or two non-Christmas originals.
6: Yeah.
4: And have an actual Sideburns album out as well. So
3: that is the hope.
0: Okay, before we go to the next song, this got me thinking about a new question. Okay. Would you at all consider Milk and Cookies to be a Christmas song?
6: Oh, boy.
4: Man.
6: Oh, man.
3: It Add always has reminded me of breakfast.
4: Mm-hmm.
3: But not specifically Christmas brunch.
0: So, but totally like leaving milk and cookies out for Santa?
6: Yeah. No, I can connect.
0: Yeah.
3: That's so smart.
4: That's actually, wow.
5: I think that works. I think.
0: Okay.
5: Well,
4: yeah.
0: Okay.
4: Thank you.
0: You're welcome.
3: That's My great. Life is enriched. Mm-hmm.
4: That's awesome.
1: Oh, yeah. Well, we got a note from... from the studio that you guys need to be sure to bring milk and cookies next time.
4: Oh, okay.
0: It's kind of rude. The engineers want milk and cookies. Oh,
4: yeah.
0: Like,
3: we huge oversight. Set ourselves up for that.
0: Yeah.
6: You know, Doug, sorry.
4: We usually leave that up to corporate, if we're being honest.
5: We're trying to be nice, but I kind of expect them to be here.
0: I believe corporate is busy.
5: We didn't want to make a thing out of it.
0: Making announcements for this lovely station here.
4: Oh, that's probably.
0: Okay. We've got the next song here is called The Fonz, and it is in reference to the beloved Happy Days character, correct?
4: That is correct.
0: Okay.
6: Arthur Fonzarelli.
4: Arthur Fonzarelli, yeah. I had the name for this one. It was another kind of leftover riff, and it's really, the name came from, because the song is in the key of A.
6: A's.
4: And that was really it.
0: Okay.
4: No more thought went into it. They agreed. We moved on.
0: Let's hear The Fonz.

0: By the Sideburns here on KSMU Studio Live. That was a fun one, fellas. Yeah.
1: Thanks. It is. We have a good time with that song.
0: Well, hey, here's what I want to know. I want to hear from each of you. Who would you say taught you the most about music?
2: Wow.
3: You want the cheesy answer?
4: Yes. Mm-hmm.
0: Yeah.
3: My bandmates.
2: Yeah.
3: I said a lot of really obnoxious stuff, so I'd have to be like kind of nice. But no, it's awesome to be in Springfield and get to play with people like these guys and folks in other bands, present company, you know, who are just so talented and so good at so many different things. And I'm like, well, I want to be able to do that. How do I get a little bit of that juju that they've got going?
4: Jay, you were my first bass teacher, and I owe a lot to you. Oh, so
3: that was a lot of fun.
1: But seriously, I've learned from, I mean, it's the same thing. I've never had a lesson, and it's just, you know, Jimmy, your husband, my brother-in-law, he's taught me a lot way in the early days of how to speak through numbers and things like that, you know, and learn how to play a song. You know, Jimmy, your husband, my brother-in-law, he's taught me a lot way in the early days of how to speak through numbers and things like that, you know, and

0: my dad's band play. I used to go watch their gigs, and I was just starting to think about playing drums, and I probably bothered their drummer a great deal asking him questions about what kind of, what heads he uses, what sticks does he use, all these things. But I stole a lot from him, and I stole a lot from a lot of people that I've watched, and I try to incorporate it all, and just I learned to try to make the song sound good. You know,
1: this is what makes you Springfield's backbone.
2: Yes.
3: Like, yes, sir.
1: Agreed. In the music world here.
2: Agreed. I'd be remiss if I didn't mention Richie Rebeth, too. I just watch him play and then go home and try to do that. He's one of the many guys, well, few, that make me go home and practice well after I should be going to bed. I go get a guitar instead. So thank you, Richie.
3: Richie.
4: Here. Yeah.
3: He's...
4: It also...
2: Yeah.
3: Yeah, he's an icon.
4: Yeah. Machine. Love that guy. But also, it helps to grow up in a musical household, which I think we all did.
2: Very much
4: so. I have this really distinct memory of, you know, mom and dad would have the radio on for us when my brother and I went to sleep when we were little. I'm probably like 3. I remember hearing Good Vibrations on the radio.
5: Mm.
4: Scared me to death.
1: What?
4: This, like, this eerie, weird theremin. I'm 3.
1: Yeah. Okay, like, theremin.
4: This weird theremin sounds. Like, this is so, like, all. I have this really distinct memory of how that felt. And, like, this is the most powerful thing in the universe. This is amazing. I am terrified, but this is great. And, you know, it just kind of sticks with you that you have those really early memories and, you know, family members who play. Every cousin on my mom's side of the family is either every male cousin is either a bass player or a drummer.
3: Wow.
2: Well, there you go.
1: Okay.
3: You guys could never form a whole band.
4: No.
3: I'm sorry.
4: A lot of good singers, bass players and drummers, and just somebody's got to pick up a guitar at some point.
1: Jody, real quick, what's your answer?
5: I'm going to go with Lou Whitney.
2: Oh, yeah.
1: Yes.
5: The great Lou Whitney. He would be so careful about giving suggestions, but every time they were gold. The one that sticks with me is if he was going to give a suggestion, sometimes he'd go, "Nutto, get mad."
1: Okay, I think he taught me the most through his glares at me of just like, "Are you kidding me? What are you doing?"
5: He was capable of that.
1: Yes.
4: I had a pat on the head moment with Lou when we did the first Sledgehammers album. The little EP that we did. It was the first time I ever recorded with him, and I was trying to like do this weird, like overcomplicated bass part to this thing. He's like, "Hey, buddy, can I show you something?" He didn't say it like that, but it was that kind of spirit. Just very sweet. Like, "Why don't you just walk through it? Here's how you can do that." And I did, and it sounded great. And I was like, okay.
2: Okay.
3: Yep. We should probably listen to Lou.
1: Absolutely. Guys, I can't wait to see everybody out at Studio Life Social Hour tonight. That starts at 6 at Springfield Brewco. You have been listening to the Sideburns on Studio Live. Guys, we have one more song, but thank you so much for being here.
4: Thank you. This has been an
1: incredible time. Let's take it out with a little bit of taffy time. Yeah.
2: Mm-hmm. If I could just say happy anniversary to my mom and dad. It's their 50th anniversary today.
3: Happy 50th mom and dad.
1: Oh, yay.
2: We love you, Patty and Spence. I think they're listening.
1: Love you guys.
2: Yeah.

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1: Of like craft beer.
2: Wow.
1: It's interesting. So there, and it's the one that's growing, and like many breweries and wineries and distilleries, everything's kind of in a declining stage right now.
2: Jackie, I mean, we're especially seeing this in younger generations that are coming into legal age for drinking and are choosing not to, or are choosing to drink much less. Is that related to some of what we've been hearing about alcohol being less healthy, or is there something else afoot, do you think?
3: I mean, I do think part of it, I hope, is public health messaging. We're actually effectively communicating to people that there is negative consequences to high levels of alcohol intake. I do think there's also very real behavioral changes in how young people are spending their Friday nights compared to, I'm not going to make any guesses about anyone's age, but compared to how I spent my Friday nights. And I think that people tend to socialize very differently. There's also in certain states, I think access to legal marijuana has changed alcohol consumption as well. So there's been in some places a shift from one substance to another. And some of this is also in that case, non-caloric. And so there may be a perception that being California sober is perhaps healthier than other intake patterns. And so I do think that it reflects both, I hope, some of the public health messaging, but also broader changes in the way that young people are spending their Friday nights.
2: Jackie Barker is an associate professor in the Department of Pharmacology and Physiology at Drexel University's College of Medicine. And Tom Schellheimer is a brewer and professor of fermentation science at Oregon State University. Thank you both for being with us and sharing this really interesting knowledge. Appreciate it.
3: Yes, it was fun. Thank you.
1: Yeah, fun discussion with you guys.
2: And that's it for today's show. BJ Lederman composed our theme music. 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Just search for Science Friday. I'm Jane Lindholm. 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
2: We're kicking off this World Cup with some soccer science. I'm Jane Lindholm, and this is Science Friday.

0: other one and it is bigger. And so that sibling has an advantage. And if there isn't enough food to go around, the bigger sibling will just bully the littler one until it dies.
1: Oh, man. Too dark.
0: Mm-hmm.
1: Okay. So you wrote this book. You're also a parent?
0: Yes. I have two kids. They are 9 and 6.
1: Did you change anything about your parenting approach after working on this book?
0: I would like to say that I learned from researching the book about our history of cooperative caretaking, and I started to ask for more help and really rely on my village more and embrace my evolutionary past as a cooperative caretaker. But it's actually very hard. It's hard to stop, you know, doing everything yourself, not everything myself. It's hard to stop relying on myself rather than reaching out for help when I need it. And that's something I'm always trying to do. Now that I've written this book, I'm always thinking, you know, it's only natural, it's only human for me to rely on a group and to ask my siblings and my parents and my in-laws to do things to help out our family.
1: Elizabeth Preston is a science journalist and author of the new book, The Creature's Guide to Caring, How Animal Parents Teach Us That Humans Were Born to Care. Thanks, Elizabeth.
0: Thank you so much for having me.
1: You can read an excerpt from the book at sciencefriday.com/parents. And thank you to everyone who called us with your parenting pickles. If you have a pickle of another sort, we're here. 877-4-SCIFRI is our number. Thank you for listening. I'm Flora Lichtman.
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3: 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I'm Jesper Lyle. 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

0: From WHYY in Philadelphia, this is Fresh Air. I'm Dave Davies. Today, Irish actor Andrew Scott. He played the so-called hot priest in the series Fleabag, Moriarty in the BBC Sherlock series, and Tom Ripley in the Netflix series Ripley. He's now co-starring in the new World War II film Pressure. It's based on a true story. Also, we remember French-Iranian artist and writer Marjane Satrapi, who died last week at the age of 56. Her groundbreaking black-and-white graphic novel, Persepolis, introduced readers to life in Iran during the Islamic Revolution. She was 14 when her parents sent her to Austria.
1: I was too much outspoken. I was just, talking all the time. And you should know that in these years, in the Iranian prison, you had kids of 15 years old, 16 years old, 14 years old.
0: And Justin Chang reviews Steven Spielberg's new film, Disclosure Day.

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I'm Jess Belisle. 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
1: It's coming up on 6:30. I'm Jimmy Ray. 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
1: 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I'm Robin Hilton. I'm here with Dora Levitt.
2: Hi, Robin.
1: So, Dora, back in April, we did a show with Noah Caldwell all about songs for starting over, specifically songs that can reset, like, your mind.
2: We did that show as, like, an entryway to spring, a spring reset.
1: Yeah, clear your head, lift your mood, give you clarity, or, you know, maybe spark even some epiphany that sets your whole life on in a new direction. You, Noah, and I played a whole bunch of stuff. But we asked listeners to tell us, what do they reach for? You know, what do they put on when they need a reset? So we're going to share some of those picks on this week's show. We've actually been listening to one of them here. Now, you want to hear a little bit of this?
2: Yeah.

0: So this is Quincy Jones, the song Dead End, and this is one of the ones that listeners wrote in saying, like, oh, just guaranteed will put me in a better mood. Actually, yeah, it's working.
1: It's are you feeling it? Yeah, it's nice, and it's very unassuming, you know? You're being put in a better mood, and you don't even realize it.
0: Yeah, very chill.
1: Yeah.
0: But I want to start with Bill Withers, the singer Bill Withers. He's one that comes up basically anytime we do a call out saying, tell us about a song that lifts you up or makes you feel better, puts you in a good mood, whatever. Bill Withers is always all over those lists. And this song from Bill Withers is called Lovely Day. It's from the album Menagerie. It came out in 1977. A number of people picked this one. But I'll read this quote we got from Tina in Alabama, a listener named Tina in Alabama. She says, I have a dear friend with MS, and when I visited him, he played this song every morning. He used it as a daily tribute for the gift of life, and it resonated with my soul. The lyrics are spot on for not just living, but living with purpose and gratitude.

0: When you think of a reset, like resetting your outlook, I can't think of anything more powerful than gratitude. Yeah. Finding a way to just be grateful.
1: I feel like we talk such big game in the episode that we did about like finding the ultimate feel-good reset song, and I can't believe we didn't play this song.
0: Yeah, just about any Bill Withers, honestly.
1: Yeah, yeah. We didn't even like talk about it. It seems, listening now, I'm just like, wow, we were so...
0: No, this is the one.
1: This is the one.
0: Yeah, I think I made a case for a couple of others, like Nina Simone's Feeling Good. I think I played Bob Marley through the birds. But yeah, no, I think this is a legit contender too.
1: Yeah, it really is. And even like I was listening on YouTube and I was scrolling through the YouTube comments, a lot of the songs that we're going to talk about, I was scrolling through the YouTube comments and every single one was like, I really needed this today, or I always find myself coming back to this, or going back years and years. It just, everyone comes together around these songs, which is really nice.
0: Perspective. It's all just change your perspective and your whole world changes. So that was Bill Withers' Lovely Day from the album Menagerie, and that was picked by Tina in Alabama. What do you got?
1: Yeah, so this pick comes from Terry in Iowa, and Terry picked Florence and the Machine's Shake It Out from the album Ceremonials. And Terry said, when I'm down, this song lets me see my regrets but tells me to stop, quote, dragging that horse around. It reminds me that I can see my virtues as much a part of me as my flaws. And rather than constantly fighting those flaws or being overwhelmed by guilt, it's okay to accept and experience the messiness that is life. That's my reset reminder. It's all-

0: You know, it's interesting. You started it about 30 seconds in, but to me, I used to listen to the song all the time, and it was because of the first line of the song. Regrets collect like old friends, here to relive your darkest moments. That line, I used to always sing to myself. It was just so reassuring, and it was such a great mantra. I love that line.
1: It's just impossible to not get swept up in the energy of this song. This is exactly the kind of thing that I would want to... And I had completely forgotten about this song.
0: Me too, yeah.
1: It came out, I think you said 2011?
0: Yeah.
1: But it is exactly the kind of thing that 100%, whether I want it to or not, is going to just smash the reset button for me.
0: I feel like I used to listen to the song and listen to Taylor Swift's Shake It Off and be like, this is exactly what Taylor Swift wished she made.
1: Was going for. Which came out a few years later.
0: Yeah, 2014.
1: 2014, yeah. Well, there's such a great energy to the song Shake It Out, but the truth is a lot of the picks that we got were much quieter, I thought, and very introspective, and offered a different kind of reset. And I think that's what you get from this song from Jacob Collier that Jeff in Cambridge picked. The song is called Something Heavy. It actually just came out in 2025. But Jeff in Cambridge writes, "Start over? Not exactly. After all, I am 78. And I was hospitalized twice in the past 12 months due to severe internal bleeding requiring transfusions. I was left with the need to recuperate and cope with disordered feelings and the necessity to face my own mortality. Shortly after the first event, I discovered the surpassingly wonderful talents and sensibility of Jacob Collier. I found this song, Something Heavy, profoundly consoling and uplifting."

0: Yeah, this is really beautiful and sort of like the idea of finding gratitude and just getting some perspective. This is another simple but such a powerful idea, just the simple idea of letting go. Just let something go. As soon as you eliminate, I mean, because when you're letting something go, you're basically letting go of want and desire and all the torture that that brings you. And the minute you let your shoulders drop and you relent and you release, a great calm can come over you.
1: Yeah, and I love the perspective that you have the power to let it go when you want to.
0: Yeah, this is something I tell my kids all the time, that very often when you are upset or stressed out or whatever it is, if you're in a bad place, it feels like all these things are happening to you. The truth is, you have more control than it feels like you do. You are in more control of you than you realize. And once you realize that you do have that control, that you can control how you are reacting, how you feel, take a breath, slow everything down. It's very empowering, and then, you know, you're going to feel a lot better.
1: Yeah.
0: I love that Jeff in Cambridge is 78 years old, and boy, music can just make everything better, no matter the time, the place, your age, anything. I really love that.
1: Yeah. This next listener has a similar type of experience and a similar type of finding a song later in life. Their name is Rita in Portland, Maine, and the song they wrote in about is Desiree's You Gotta Be from I Ain't Movin'. And Rita says, the song is very uplifting. The message for me is that I'm in charge of what happens next to an extent. I'm nearly 70 and I'm happy with the choices I've made along the way.

0: I have to ask, Dora, do you know this song? Had you heard this song before?
1: I had heard this song before.
0: let me tell you, because it came out before you were born, but this song was inescapable. Inescapable when it came out in 1994. Another one about gratitude and empowerment and perspective and letting go.
1: Yeah. I thought it was so cool to look at this song as like a mantra for looking back in your life and feeling happy and content and like excited about your choices. I'm great with how I am and I was these things and I feel great about these things and I feel confident.
0: Somebody once said, or maybe I read this somewhere, that it takes until you're around 70 years old to realize that it doesn't matter what other people think or whether or not you're conforming to how people think you should be or how you think they think you should be. Or
1: it takes until you're 70 to get there?
0: I mean, that's what I've always heard. I'd like to think that I could come to that conclusion before then, but I think there was a whole long list of things that I read about, like it takes until you're about 70 to figure out. Yeah. I think it was other things like that your life doesn't have to be remarkable to be fulfilling or, you know, that there are different ways to measure success. And well, this is all about perspective, which is what this song is.
1: So
0: brought it back.
1: I'm still waiting for my prefrontal cortex to develop.
0: Oh, God.
1: I've been told.
0: You know, I didn't know that was a thing. Until many, many years later, and it explained so much. I was like, I wish I had known that before I was 25. I would understand all the madness that was going on inside my head up until about that point. Anyway, Desiree, You Gotta Be, from the album I Ain't Movin' that came out in 1994. All right, we need to take a quick break here, but we'll have more listener picks for Songs for Starting Over right after this, and you're listening to All Songs Considered from NPR Music. It's All Songs Considered from NPR Music. I'm Robin Hilton. I'm here with Dora Levitt, and we're talking about Songs for Starting Over, a mix of songs selected by NPR listeners. Let's go to Peter Gabriel. Peter Gabriel is another artist I couldn't believe we hadn't thought of before, like especially his song Don't Give Up, something like that, you know, because he's got a lot of them. But the song that one of our listeners picked is Washing of the Water, and it's from the album Us that came out in 1992. This was the follow-up to his monster hit album. So Rudy in Virginia wrote in about it and says, while the song seems to speak mainly of heartbreak and loss, I've always thought it was also about hope and redemption. I think I really connected with the metaphor of the water having the power to make it all right, as Peter Gabriel sings in the song. I probably sang this song to myself 100 times while walking along a California beach years ago after a breakup. Somehow, it just made me feel better and helped me get to the other side.

0: What a great pick. This isn't the first one that I would think of with Peter Gabriel, but I'm so glad that it's the one that they picked. His voice alone, to me, is so calming.
1: Yeah, the, like, raspiness in his voice is so lovely. I was thinking about the episode that we did with Noah a few weeks ago, where, like, a big theme that we talked about is how when you find your connection to nature is when you can have that reset. And we listened to this Cassandra Jenkins song that literally says, like, when you find your connection to nature, you find your connection with life.
0: Right.
1: And I really felt that here, where Peter Gabriel sings to the water and is asking, can you sweep me up with you and, like, let the world keep going around me?
0: Yeah. And he talks in the song also about letting go again.
1: Yeah.
0: And how hard it is to let go, but how important that is too.
1: Yeah.
0: What an important part of the process that is if you're trying to heal. I actually I'm a big fan of the album Us that this is from. It's always, to me, sort of lived in the shadow of So, because So is such a monumental record. But to me, this is every bit as good as So. There's so many great songs on here. Another one that I think you could pick from this album is called The Blood of Eden. Features Sinead O'Connor.
1: Yeah.
0: She's actually on a couple songs, but another great pick.
1: Really beautiful.
0: What do you got, Dora?
1: So this next one, again, was another one where I was like, how did we not talk about Cat Power at all?
0: Oh, Cat Power.
1: How did we not talk about Sea of Love by Cat Power?
0: Oh, wow, yeah.
1: Or this song that Braden in Utah submitted, which is Nothing But Time. Braden said, this song is so powerful. It speaks to our younger selves, maybe inner child, and it encourages us that we have nothing but time to do what we want to do. It's sprawling, anthemic, and features vocals by Iggy Pop. Just incredible stuff. Always resets my mood and gives me hope.

0: love how otherworldly this song starts out with the electronic. It sounds like honestly to me, it sounds like space. And it really does transport you to another headspace.
1: Yeah. So this is from the album Sun that came out in 2012 from Cat Power. That was my number one album of the year that year. It had been a number of years since Sean Marshall had released any new original music. I think like maybe 5 or 6 years between albums. And she had gone through so much in that time. Like, I think she went bankrupt. Mm-hmm. I think she was having money problems. I think she was having a mental health crisis during that time. And she pours all of that, like exorcises all of that in this album. I thought the whole album was just incredible.
0: Yeah. You can really tell that this is just like her everything. I mean, it's a complete wash of sound, and the vocals are so dreamlike in the way that she layers her own vocals. And then later in the song, when Iggy Pop comes in, it does really feel like there are these otherworldly figures that are guiding you along the way and are bringing you through this. It's a 10-minute song. It's a very long song, and they guide you through the entire thing.
1: And the album was called Sun, in fact, because it was her rebirth. Mm-hmm. It was like the sun coming up and on a new chapter for her life. And so again, Cat Power, Nothing But Time from the album Sun that came out in 2012. I want to play one that it just has a short little note that came with it. And it's by an artist that I think a lot of people would accuse of being kind of sappy. But I make no apologies for including him and his music here because, his music was played in my house all the time when I was a kid. So it's become a part of my DNA, whether I wanted to or not. And therefore, I love him. And that is John Denver, the song Sweet Surrender. And Ed in North Carolina writes, I had just been laid off. Driving home, this song came on the radio and it changed my whole mindset.

0: I'm sorry, Dora. I'm sorry you had to see that.
1: You know, it's not the first time I have. No apologies necessary.
0: Yes, I'm blubbering again, and it's to John Denver. I get it. I know people who aren't John Denver fans.
1: No, there's no shame in the classic.
0: I love his music so
1: Me
0: much,
1: too.
0: And oh, gotta get to the chorus.

0: The voice of an angel, Dora.
1: The voice of an angel.
0: So my mom and dad loved his music, and they played it in the house all the time, and I ended up loving it as a kid. And, you know, my wife tells me all the time what an anomaly I am, because she said, you know, most kids, when they hear their parents' music, they hate it, and they do everything they can to get away from it and rebel against it. And I just, like, I don't know. I loved it. I love John Denver.
1: Yeah.
0: And I always get emotional when I hear just about any song. If you want to make Robbie cry instantly, put on a John Denver song, because it instantly takes me back to childhood and everything. But also, it's just so beautiful.
1: It's so beautiful.
0: What's your relationship to John Denver at all?
1: I didn't grow up listening to John Denver's music, and I really only knew him as, like, John Denver, the songwriter, but I'd never really listened to any of his songs or knew him beyond Country Roads.
0: Oh, yeah.
1: Yeah.
0: I mean, that's, everybody knows
1: that
0: song.
1: Yeah. Yeah. But his music is so beautiful and so anthemic. And another theme that we've talked about with recent music is how comforting it is to hear another person's story of starting over and another person's journey, because you relate to them and you're able to follow their path. And that's so much of what I hear in this song.
0: I want to know what station Ed in North Carolina was listening to.
1: Yeah.
0: If this song just came on the radio. But maybe this is an older memory when this song would have popped up on the radio.
1: Yeah.
0: You know? John Denver, Sweet Surrender. From the album Back Home Again. So many of his songs, John Denver's songs, are about hitting the road and getting out and being free. You talk about being in nature, letting go, all those sorts
1: of
0: things.
1: Vast landscapes and being able to just kind of look over it all and see it at once.
0: That album came out in 1974. We got so many picks, as always, from listeners, more than we could ever play on this show. When we did our first show back in April, we created a playlist called Need a Reset, and we'll just add these songs and a bunch of the other listener picks all to that playlist. If you search for Need a Reset with a question mark in Spotify or Apple Music, you will find that playlist that we put together. But Dora, we've got one more that we're going to go out on, and I'll let you set it up for us.
1: Yeah, so this is, I feel like, a really great one to go out on. It's from Mary Alice in Baltimore, and the song is called Level Up, which was a new song to me, by Vienna Tang. And Mary Alice says, "This song starts most of my runs and became my sobriety theme song when I gave up drinking 5 years ago. It's a swelling, soaring, sparkling anthem of moving up and moving on.
2: So come out. You have been waiting long enough. Done with all the talk, talk, talk, with nothing on the table."
0: We'll go out on this. Vienna Tang, Dora Levitt,
1: Robin Hilton.
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0: 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And from Jarl and Pamela Moan, focusing on civil liberties, foster youth, public radio, and the arts.
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2: Hey y'all, welcome to the Roundabout. I'm Joe, your host. Good Friday to you. Thanks for showing up and hanging out. Thanks for being here this Friday night. And every Friday night, forever and ever. How the heck are you? Did you go camping in the rain last weekend? Well, I did. In a ridiculously large tent with many entrances and exits. And also with wet friends. We had a great time. I mean, it was a little rough in the beginning putting that tent up for the first time. The ridiculously large tent with many exits and entrances and inner tents and living rooms and just a ridiculous amount of room for two people and friends who want to come hang out. But and we basically talked ourselves into staying many times over the weekend, 3-day rainy weekend. But it was awesome. We had a great time. Aaron and Brittany, Jen, Doyle, Joe, Schmegan backed out on us. Dude, did you see the radar? Anyway, it was great. Everything's dry now. Everything's packed away. It was awesome. It was a great time down at Beaver Creek. We got a great show coming up for you tonight. At the end of the show, World Party. You've landed on the planet with them. Wild Pink is on the way. New Lamb Chop. New Widow Speak, and Whitney's on the way, celebrating the 10-year anniversary of Light Upon the Lake. We got No Woman coming up from them. Thompson Twins on the new wave. Pick of the week. Rennie Conti is on the way. Camp, with a little help from Maddie Diaz, coming up. Dawes on the way. They'll be in town soon. I'll let you know about that show. Greg Mendez out on tour. It's from Philadelphia. Will Sheff of Ockerville River has a new single out, and it is on the way. Anja Tyler from Chicago's weekly request, it's the Bug Club. Joey Skidmore is on the way, celebrating the Electric Prunes, who kick off this edition of the Roundabout, as we do every Friday night. The Electric Prunes, formed in 1965, signed to Reprise Records in 1966. Their first album, The Electric Prunes, included the band's two nationally charting songs, I Had Too Much to Dream Last Night and Get Me to the World on Time. They kick off this edition of the Roundabout with one of those nationally charting hits, I Had Too Much to Dream Last Night, from the Electric Prunes, kicking off this edition of the Roundabout on the Classic Rock Rewind, right here on the Roundabout on KSMU.
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